0: Canada says climate change is intensifying the conditions and frequency that can create and feed extreme fire events, such as loss of soil moisture, less precipitation, dry conditions, and higher temperatures.
1: I know that our government will be taking the approach that we need to adapt somewhat from what we were doing in previous years in order to meet those challenges.
0: For the rest of the summer, above normal fire danger is expected for northern regions of the country. Corey Correa, CBC News, Vancouver.
2: Ukraine's former defense minister is calling for wartime elections in a defiant video address posted online.
3: Ми повинні говорити і про корупцію, не тому що це популярно.
2: Mykhailo Fedorov lashed out at wartime corruption and said Ukraine had a governance crisis. The popular minister was recently dismissed by President Volodymyr Zelensky, a move that outraged many in Ukraine. Ukraine's law prohibits holding elections during wartime, but Fedorov says the war could last several more years and Ukraine cannot allow Russia to hold its democracy hostage. Harvard University has agreed to pay $53 million to resolve lawsuits related to mishandling of bodies donated to its medical school. The lawsuits from dozens of relatives follow the 2023 arrest of the former manager of the school's morgue. He was sentenced to 8 years in prison for stealing and selling organs and other parts of cadavers and selling them on the black market. In a statement to the school community yesterday, Harvard officials called the conduct despicable, abhorrent, and a flagrant betrayal of our values. Values as a medical community. And that is your World This Hour. For CBC News, I'm Sarah McMillan.
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3: From CBC News, The World This Hour, I'm Sarah McMillan. There are just a few hours to go before new U.S. tariffs are set to hit hundreds of Canadian goods. Ottawa's negotiating team is hunkered down in Washington, D.C., trying to make a deal before the midnight deadline. Olivia Stefanovich reports.
4: There's a tremendous amount of uncertainty, which businesses hate.
5: While trade negotiations between Canada and the U.S. go down to the wire, Canadian businesses are bracing for a new 50% levy to strike just after midnight, affecting nearly $28 billion worth of exported goods. Charles Alexandre Vinat is the president and CEO of CMI Mulching, a Quebec-based manufacturer of forestry equipment.
4: I think this has the potential to create supply chain disruption and inflation like we've not seen since COVID.
5: Sources with knowledge of the talks tell CBC News sectoral tariffs remain a key sticking point, adding the Americans aren't willing to reduce tariffs on autos, steel, aluminum, and lumber as far as Canada would like. The Prime Minister's office says Mark Carney spoke to President Donald Trump again this afternoon about the ongoing negotiations. Olivia Stefanovich, CBC News, Ottawa.
3: A landmark trial against Meta got underway today in California. 29 states are suing the tech giant. Four of them arguing in court that Meta has misled the public about the safety of its social media platforms. Victoria Baines is a former Facebook trust and safety manager for Europe, the Middle East, and Africa. She left the company almost 10 years ago. She says it used to have teams of specialists working to keep young people safe.
6: But what we've seen since then is a shift towards automation. There are still dedicated people working in those child safety teams, but it's only been very recently that Meta has been publicly speaking about what they were doing to keep children and young people safe.
3: Meta insists its platforms are safe for young people. OpenAI is launching a new version of ChatGPT designed for teenagers aged 13 to 17. It will include content restrictions around suicide, self-harm, and romantic or sexual topics. The company says the new version will also provide homework support designed to help students learn rather than freely giving out answers or writing assignments itself. Ontario's government is vowing to mandate criminal background checks for people working at summer camps. The move comes after CBC News reported that an instructor at a hockey camp continued working for much of the summer after pleading guilty earlier this year to assaulting two kids. Christian DeVino reports.
7: Bradley Gibbs, who is also a Durham Regional Police officer, worked at KL Hockey Camp until last week, despite pleading guilty earlier this year to assaulting two kids. One victim, now an adult, spoke with CBC News. We've altered their voice due to a court-ordered publication ban.
8: If I sent my kid to one of those camps, I would be really concerned.
7: After CBC Toronto reached out, the camp announced Gibbs would step back. The case highlights a major issue for the province, according to Toronto employment lawyer Puneet Tiwari.
9: This is a big gap in the legislation.
7: As it stands, vulnerable sectors checks aren't required for all camp workers in Ontario. Some organizations do them voluntarily, but what actions they take after is up to them. The premier's office responded, stating it would look to make criminal background checks mandatory for all summer camps. Gibbs remains in an administrative role with Durham Police. He is scheduled to be sentenced for the assaults next month. Christian DeVino, CBC News, Lindsay, Ontario.
3: The Crown is appealing a rare post-verdict mistrial in Frank Stronach's Toronto sexual assault conviction. The 93-year-old billionaire was found guilty in June on two sexual offenses which date back decades. Weeks later, a Superior Court justice ordered a mistrial on one of those counts in light of new evidence brought forward by Stronach's defense lawyer. The Crown argues the judge made several mistakes in declaring the mistrial and is asking the Ontario Court of Appeal to reinstate the conviction. And that is your World This Hour. From CBC News, I'm Sarah McMillan.
0: Ever wondered how to negotiate effectively when buying or selling property? This is a skill that could mean the difference between an okay deal and a great one. So buckle up as we dive into some key negotiation techniques that could save you thousands. First things first, know the market. It's essential to grasp the property market's nuances, from pricing trends to demand shifts and location influences. This understanding forms the bedrock for shrewd negotiation. Armed with market knowledge, you're ready to negotiate effectively. Now let's explore some effective negotiation techniques. First, it's crucial to keep your emotions in check. Buying or selling property can be an emotional process, but letting those feelings rule you can lead to less than optimal decisions. Stay cool, calm, and collected. Next, always be prepared to walk away. If the deal isn't right for you, there's no shame in saying no thanks and moving on. Remember, the goal isn't just to make a deal, but to make a deal that's right for you. Using silence as a tool is another powerful technique. Sometimes the best response is no response. Let the other party fill the silence and you might gain valuable information. Finally, know when to compromise. A successful negotiation isn't about winning or losing, it's about finding a solution that works for both parties. Mastering these techniques can give you an edge in your property negotiations. So, what have we learned today? We've delved into the art of property negotiation, understanding the market, and honing our negotiation techniques. Remember, effective negotiation can make a significant difference in your property deals. So, don't be afraid to strive for the best deal possible. Until next time, happy negotiating. Number one.

0: not entertained.
1: Oh my God, Becky, look at her butt. It is so big. She looks like one of those rap guys' girlfriends. But, you know, who understands those rap guys? They only talk to her because she looks like a total prostitute, okay? I mean, her butt is just so big. I can't believe it's just so round. It's like

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3: From CBC News, The World This Hour, I'm Claude Fague. The Prime Minister's office says Mark Carney and U.S. President Donald Trump spoke again today as trade talks between the two countries are coming down to the wire. 50% tariffs on a swath of goods will take effect at midnight unless Canada and the U.S. reach a deal. As Sarah Levitt reports, Canadian businesses are bracing.
4: We can't really make our decisions based off one political deadline.
5: Raheem Malou says he's getting tariff fatigue, but that he can't deny the ongoing negotiations and back and forths are hurting his bottom line. He's the managing director and owner of Conquest Steel.
4: It creates a very unpredictable business climate.
5: In the midst of ongoing negotiations, the midnight deadline, which will add new tariffs to already existing ones, looms, targeting nearly $28 billion worth of exported goods ranging from wine and honey to clothing, electronics, and hockey sticks. And while the auto, steel, and aluminum sectors won't be hit by the new tariffs, businesses are keeping watch, hoping negotiations lead to changes in existing tariffs on their sectors. A source briefed on trade talks confirms that auto remains a sticking point, though, with Prime Minister Mark Carney describing the talks as delicate and intense. Sarah Levitt, CBC News, Montreal.
3: Good news today for thousands of people in Summerland, British Columbia, after that devastating wildfire. The district mayor says evacuation orders for close to 3,400 properties have been downgraded to evacuation alerts, and the residents can begin moving back home. Officials say 150 structures were lost due to the Bald Range wildfire. Thousands of residents were forced out of their homes more than a week ago. Ukraine's former defense minister is calling for wartime elections in a defiant video address posted online. Mykhailo Fedorov lashed out at wartime corruption and said Ukraine had a governance crisis. The popular minister was recently dismissed by President Volodymyr Zelensky, a move that outraged many in Ukraine. Ukraine's law prohibits holding elections during wartime, but Fedorov says the war would last several more years and Ukraine cannot allow Russia to hold its democracy hostage. Harvard University has agreed to pay $53 million to resolve lawsuits related to mishandling of bodies donated to its medical school. The lawsuits from dozens of relatives followed the 2023 arrest of the former manager of the school's morgue. He was sentenced to 8 years in prison for stealing organs and other parts of cadavers and selling them on the black market. In a statement to the school community yesterday, Harvard officials called the conduct despicable, abhorrent, and a flagrant betrayal of the values as a medical community. A new Arctic economic and security corridor is a step closer to reality. Indigenous leaders in the Northwest Territories have agreed to a proposed route for a four-season road. As Kate Kyle tells us more about the potential economic impacts of the project and the roadblocks that still remain.
6: Friendly handshakes and smiles in Yellowknife. Leaders from the Yellowknife's Dene First Nation and the Klitschko government mark a milestone with the territorial government.
7: We achieve our vision, our dream. We came together.
6: The project is the Arctic Economic Security Corridor. The two First Nations behind the project have agreed on a route for a proposed 400-kilometer all-season road. If built, it would connect the Northwest Territories to Nunavut, the first ever all-season road between the two territories. The project is on the federal government's list of nation-building projects. Yellowknife's Dene Chief, Ernest Betsina.
8: How we got here matters. From the start, both nations brought their knowledge and priorities to the table.
6: A key next step would be more financial backing from Ottawa. Kate Kyle, CBC News, Yellowknife.
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head, one shot, one opportunity to seize everything you ever wanted. 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

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I called you here today for a bit of bad news. I won't be able to see you anymore because of my obligations and the ties that you have. 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
1: From CBC News, The World This Hour, I'm Claude Feig. There are just a few hours to go before new U.S. tariffs are set to hit hundreds of Canadian goods. Ottawa's negotiating team is hunkered down in Washington, D.C., trying to make a deal before the midnight deadline. Olivia Stefanovic reports.
2: There's a tremendous amount of uncertainty, which businesses hate.
3: While trade negotiations between Canada and the U.S. go down to the wire, Canadian businesses are bracing for a new 50% levy to strike just after midnight, affecting nearly $28 billion worth of exported goods. Charles Alexandre Vinat is the president and CEO of CMI Mulching, a Quebec-based manufacturer of forestry equipment.
2: I think this has the potential to create supply chain disruption and inflation like we've not seen since COVID.
3: Sources with knowledge of the talks tell CBC News sectoral tariffs remain a key sticking point, adding the Americans aren't willing to reduce tariffs on autos, steel, aluminum, and lumber as far as Canada would like. The Prime Minister's office says Mark Carney spoke to President Donald Trump again this afternoon about the ongoing negotiations. Olivia Stefanovic, CBC News, Ottawa.
1: Residents of Summerland are returning home today, more than a week after the Bald Range fire triggered evacuation orders. Local leaders say structures have been damaged, but as Kimberly Davidson reports, other residents are relieved to find their homes are still standing.
4: Jen Shoemaker is unloading her car into a home she hasn't seen in over a week.
5: We thought we'd lost our house for sure. We're all real happy to be home.
4: Shoemaker lives in Summerland's Cartwright neighborhood, a part of town where fire crews are still putting out hot spots. It was August 7th when her home was evacuated, and flames came within meters of her community, surrounding it on three sides.
5: You know, it was so close, and there's just so much fuel up there.
6: We know that 150 structures were lost, but whether those structures were actually homes or outbuildings, that has yet to be determined.
5: I mean, I don't know about all of our neighbors. I think some at either end had some washout.
4: Shoemaker is relieved to be home, but she is still on evacuation alert and leaving some essentials in her car in case she has to flee again. Kimberly Davidson, CBC News, Summerland.
1: OpenAI is launching a new version of ChatGPT designed for teenagers aged 13 to 17. It will include content restrictions around suicide, self-harm, and romantic or sexual topics. The company says the new version will also provide homework support designed to help students learn rather than freely giving out answers or writing assignments itself. Meanwhile, 29 U.S. states accuse Meta of designing their social media platforms to keep kids hooked and misleading the public about the risks. Four of those states presented their case inside a California court. Colin Butler reports.
7: My name is Erin Popolo, and I lost my daughter, Emily Murillo.
8: Beside a photograph of her daughter, Emily, known as Emmy, Popolo described a daughter who loved her family, her pets, and life at the lake. She was in high school when she died by suicide. After relentless cyberbullying, her mother alleges Meta's design helped amplify.
7: A system built to maximize engagement, even when that engagement was cruelty, humiliation, and harm.
8: Inside the courthouse, lawyers for four out of 29 states suing the company are trying to prove Meta deliberately built Facebook and Instagram to keep children and teens coming back, concealing what it knew about the risks and collecting data on children under 13 without their consent. Meta denies the allegations. The company says it spent years developing safeguards for young users and calculates if it loses, could face penalties of $1.4 trillion U.S. dollars. Colin Butler, CBC News, London, Ontario.
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9: Just kind of looking at insider information from deep within the trenches of my predictions and my solutions for anyone involved with real estate, because right now I can see by the number of people joining my association, such as Canadian Real Estate Investors Association, the International Real Estate Investors Association, Ontario Landlords Association, that there are hundreds of people looking for solutions. So I do have a show every day on at 3 p.m. Eastern Standard Time, where I interview movers and the shakers within the industry that will give you some good, solid information to be more successful with your business. But I thought, you know, in the evening now, how about me giving you some of my information that I feel that I should be sharing with you, predictions, solutions for you, that there's a lot of solutions out there that you as a landlord or real estate investor could be using and doing right now to become more successful as a real estate investor. Quite frankly, I predicted that we were going to have this recession about 3 years ago. That the depression was coming. I could see that we were in a recession about 3 years ago out. And I know there were many people that were watching me and listening to what I was predicting and didn't believe what I was saying. Even up until the beginning of this year, like January, February, they still thought I was a naysayer and that I was doom and gloom. But as you can see, right in the middle of a depression. So a recession becomes a depression. So why did I say we were in a recession 3 years ago? Because by watching what was going on with real estate and in the job and industry market, in the real estate, the prices were just astronomical, going up, people outbidding each other by the hundreds of thousands of dollars, which was ridiculous. That is really not the way to go when you go for real estate. You never overpay for anything that you want to purchase. Also, there were hundreds of people getting laid off and losing their jobs. So what's that going to be? It's going to be there's less money in the market. And then there's industries that were just closing down all over the place, out west, here in the east. So the only industry, basically, which was doing anything was actually the real estate industry. And an economy can't just live by the real estate industry. We need the top dogs of understanding that we need different kinds of industry. And the real estate industry is a soft industry. It's not based on metal goods or anything. It's predictions of how it's going to go up in value in the future. So I noticed, the other thing is that I noticed every Tom, Dick, and Harry were getting the short-term rental business. And why was that? They were all getting into the short-term rental business because they had mortgages to pay. They may have lost their money. There were less and less jobs. And they were all Airbnb-ing it. So they thought they were going to make their millions with Airbnb-ing it. And so everybody was going into it. So there was an overabundance of Airbnb properties. So what happened with that is that when that happened, they were in a terrible state to pay for their mortgages. So they didn't want to be in long-term rentals because of the bad landlord and tenant boards who weren't fair or weren't doing anything to help the landlords. And so people would be living on your properties for months on end. So why even go into the long-term rental business? But I predict we can still go into a long rental business, and I can show you in one of my predictions in the future shows of what you should be doing and how to gain the best type of tenant in the world to go into your properties, and you won't have any cash flow issues. You won't have to even deal with the landlord and tenant board anymore. So I'm going to explain that to you later on, but we're in a terrible state with the landlord and tenant board. In fact, the landlord and tenant board now has closed down completely. So I don't really think that's fair for anyone who's in the industry. But we were having trouble with the landlord and tenant boards far before we even had the coronavirus. So that's just a reason to slow down the process of people being evicted. The other thing too is that tenants were still looking for rentals for the same price that they were paying in 2000. And in no way what the tenants wanted to pay could a homeowner even afford to give it to them there because of the inflation that we were going through. So if you see 20 years later that people are still renting out their places for the same price that you were renting out, like, because I started in 2000 renting and purchasing properties. And I even had made more money in 2000 than I did now. So I could see that there was something wrong with the system, that we were getting people that were willing to give their homes for practically nothing, but just to have people in there. And then, of course, they didn't get the best tenants. I mean, you don't get the best tenants with the lowest prices. That's not how it works. But people were willing to do that, take the chance. And then, of course, they could never get the people out, or they would go to the landlord and tenant board, and everything would be deferred for the next month. And now it's deferred forever until the coronavirus changes. So there are so many landlords now that are having troubles with their tenants now. There's no way you're going to get them out now because they have no place to go. I myself, as a homeowner, I'm not taking any new people in because I don't want to have to do all the work of disinfecting and cleaning and bringing them into my home where I have to be worried about the coronavirus coming with them. So, I mean, there's been such a change in the market. The other thing, too, is that there are millions of dollars of speculation, and that the prices of the real estate were artificially inflated, the asking prices. And this happened, especially in the large cities like in Vancouver and in Toronto, where people were coming with dirty money and speculating. And so they, you know, the people who were trying to get, trying to find a home just couldn't find it because there was so much money laundering going through with real estate. So they didn't care what they paid for the real estate. They were hiding their money in the real estate. And this was approved by everyone, the government, the banks, like everyone. So the poor people like you and I, who are true investors, true Canadians, trying to make a future for our family, to make a little bit of extra money, you can't compete. So all of a sudden, you know, everything became a little bit too expensive for families to purchase real estate for their family homes. But I even have a solution for that, of where you can go and find homes that you can afford and live a wonderful lifestyle. So I'm going to be going through, as I'm going, this is episode one. So I'll be going, every once in a while, I'll probably have a show maybe daily that I'm going to be talking about what I see solutions, where I see the solutions for you, the nuts and bolts of the solutions of the real estate gains. And it's going to be no BS because I'm not into BSing. I'm a real estate investor and landlord since 2000. I've been a business development consultant, and mentor, and did many, many seminars, developed courses for universities, colleges, for businesses since 1986 here in the Ontario, Canada. And before that, I had a business in New York City. So I've been in business since 1982, and I don't believe in BS. I believe in telling you upfront what's going on, what's wrong with the system, but I also offer you solutions to it, because there's always solutions and there's always opportunity too. Out of every problem that comes up, we have a lot of solutions that I'm happy to share with you, to anyone who's a member of my association. So, you know, with the real estate prices were inflated to a ridiculous number, and so many suckers were gamed into buying properties that they were paying, gamed into the system of overpaying for properties, which was ridiculous because the tenants that you had going into it couldn't even afford what you were asking in the way of rent. So that really isn't the way real estate should be bought, or that's the way you do business with real estate. So what to do? There are a lot of strategies that I'll be explaining during my evenings with Maria Recruit over a glass of fine wine. I want you to relax and understand that there's lots of opportunities coming up out there. You just have to know what is an opportunity, what is not for you. I can't make that decision for you. You're the only one that can make that decision. But you know what? In anything that comes, like my mother used to say, making lemonade out of lemons. I've always made lemonade out of lemons. Myself, as a single woman investing, this is my own money. I never had any money from my ex-husband or my parents. This has been my own money with my street smarts of how I purchased my first real estate with no money down. I didn't realize I had done that in 1988 when I purchased my first property, you know, after coming back to Canada from New York City and starting from scratch. I had nothing. And I borrowed first, second, and third mortgage to buy my first property and put $5,000 of my own that I had saved over the years. And I didn't realize until I went to real estate and purchased more properties in 2000 that I had actually purchased my first real estate with no money down. So, I mean, don't pay $30,000 to find out what that solution is to buying a house with no money down. All you do is borrow from other people. See how simple that is? You borrow from other people. You may put a little bit of your own money down, but you borrow from other people to purchase your first house. So that's what it is, what's so-called buying a house with no money down. See, you didn't have to pay me $30,000 to find out all about that, right? So I posted in March, actually, one of the strategies. I'm happy to say a lot of my association members have done and have been very successful in doing it. Because in March, when I could see what was going on with the coronavirus, I wanted to offer all my association members a strategy. And my strategy that I suggested to everyone at that time was to defer your mortgage payments until the coronavirus pandemic has taken its course. That way, you don't have to worry about losing your homes or going into foreclosure for non-payment of mortgages. That way, you can live quietly in your home, enjoying it, and the banks will take more of the risk than you, because up until now, you've been taking the risk. Let them take the risk, because they have the millions of dollars we don't. And deferring the mortgage was the right thing to do. And I'm so happy to hear that so many people have done it. And many banks have been very, very successful in deferring mortgages very quickly. I haven't had that success myself. I'm still chasing my credit union and also my money lenders, both private and institutional, of deferring my mortgages. But just keep at it. Even if they say no the first time, I could suggest, just keep going back and saying, I cannot afford this. I am not able to get rent because the tenants are not either paying or they're not working. So I think with that reason, they should be able to defer your mortgage. Do have proof to show that you're not able to pay for your mortgage, and I'm sure they'll help you out. We as landlords have to contend with our tenants not having money to pay for their rents. And you know, that's no one's fault. It's no one's fault about the coronavirus. And many are being laid off. And they were only living from paycheck to paycheck. And some of them are refusing to pay rent. So, you know, you have those two things to contend with. So that's why I suggested that you defer your mortgage payments, because you can't be chasing people take blood out of stone. And certainly if people don't have jobs or refuse to pay you, and maybe you haven't had money from that tenant for 8 months now, or 6 months or 4 months, because the landlord tenant board refuses to help you out, and they keep deferring the tenants from moving out, and now you're stuck in the middle. So that's why I suggested deferring your payments, and I'm glad a lot of you went ahead with all of that. What I'm planning on doing with these evenings with Maria over a fine glass of wine is I'm going to give you some out-of-the-box strategies that will keep you in the real estate game and also will make you even more powerful as an investor. I have always been able to predict. I've always been good that way as a business development consultant to see what was going on in the future. And one of the things that I did predict, it was about 2010 when I said that probably 60% of the population will be working out of their home using their computers as their office. And sure enough, 2020, now I never thought it was going to become because of the coronavirus, but certainly it happened 2020 as I predicted, because I could see the way technology was going. And so I'll have a lot of thoughts, and I'll have a lot of thought leaders that I'll have interviewing on my show every day at 3 p.m. from Monday to Friday. It's called All Things Real Estate. You'll find it on my Facebook page, Maria Recruit. You're welcome to come there, watch it, and learn from the experts. And these will be put on all my association pages, which is Canadian Real Estate Investors Association, Niagara Landlords Association, Ontario Landlords Association, and the International Real Estate Investors Association. And I do have other associations that I won't name right now. It's not necessary, but I will be posting this show and many of the others that I've been producing for about 3 weeks now. So I hope you will take the opportunity to take the time to watch the shows and learn something. Take this time to sharpen your skills. Sharpen your skills. Like myself, I'm learning a lot about technology now. I love this time down for me. I don't have to worry about bills. I've taken care of all of that, right, one way or another. But I can really become stronger as a business development consultant and also as a real estate investor and landlord. And I wish you all would take the time to do that. Take the time for yourself. And also, you know, when I do have my shows, you will be given the opportunity to write down your questions or catch up to me on Facebook Messenger. So you'll hear a lot of the, you know, from real estate investors, landlords, property managers, insurance agents, brokers, real estate business suppliers, and they will give you suggestions and will assist you in going through this hard time and make you stronger as a business person and also as a real estate investor. So I thank you for all the questions. I've been receiving a lot of emails. You can send me an email or you can go on Facebook and just post questions or go on the Facebook pages. I've been answering questions all through all my Facebook association pages, and I'm very happy to continue doing that. But I thought, you know what, why not just have a show and I can talk about the questions that most people have posed up until now, wanting answers that I can share with everyone, because writing one by one is kind of tough. So I prefer doing it this way. I can share it. This is going to be on my YouTube channel. This is going to be on my podcast. Also, it's going to be on Facebook Live, and then it'll be on my radio show also, All Things Real Estate with Marie Recruit. So for now, I'm going to stop. I'm going to say have a great evening and see you soon. Cheers, Marie Recruit. So please come back, and I will have episode 2 of Marie Recruit over a fine glass of wine, an evening of fine glass of wine, so you can relax and learn something and just enjoy yourself. So good evening to everyone, and I'll see you soon, and watch my show tomorrow at 3 o'clock. I have Jay Shaw, who's going to be talking about how to be a better landlord and how to scrutinize and get the best tenant. So I'm going to say good night to everyone. Take care. See you tomorrow. Bye-bye now.
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2: From CBC News, The World This Hour, I'm Claude Fague. And we begin with breaking news from Washington. The federal government appears to have dodged threatened U.S. tariffs. In an online post tonight, President Donald Trump said that he is pausing the threatened 50% tariffs on a variety of Canadian goods because the two sides have struck a new deal. Trump added that he would delay the deadline for the tariffs by 3 days to allow both sides more time for negotiations. Trump had set a deadline of midnight Eastern time tonight to get a deal done. The tariffs were set to hit 5% of Canadian exports to the U.S., worth about $20 billion. Thousands of evacuation orders have been downgraded to alerts in BC, including in Summerland, where more residents are being allowed to return to their homes. But officials warn that the province is still in the heart of wildfire season, with hot, dry weather and drought still posing a major fire risk. John Hernandez reports.
3: There are well over 100 active wildfires in BC, including 4 wildfires of note that are still burning out of control. That includes the Bald Range fire near Summerland, where more than 500 properties are still under evacuation order. BC Forest Minister Ravi Parmar is urging British Columbians not to get complacent.
4: We are in it for the long haul, unless the weather picture changes.
3: The BC Wildfire Service is hoping to get some rain in the days ahead. There are about 800 wildfire fighters on the front lines in BC. Operations Director Cliff Chapman says the plan is to slowly start sending international crews back home, but nothing is set in stone.
5: Obviously, that can change within 48 hours. So if we anticipate that we're not going to see the potential for precipitation that we might see a little bit this weekend, if we don't see it, then we may need to call in some additional support.
3: Fires have burned more than 400,000 hectares in BC this year. John Hernandez, CBC News, Vancouver.
2: The United Arab Emirates has suspended all trade and financial transactions with Iran until further notice. Hours earlier, the UAE accused Tehran of firing 2 ballistic missiles at its territory. Iran has rejected the allegation, calling it baseless. According to the Emirati Defense Ministry, both missiles fell into the sea. A new Arctic economic and security corridor is one step closer to reality. Indigenous leaders in the Northwest Territories have agreed to a proposed route for a 4-season road. Kate Kyles tells us more about the potential economic impacts of the project and the roadblocks that still remain.
6: Friendly handshakes and smiles in Yellowknife. Leaders from the Yellowknife's Dene First Nation and the Klitschko government mark a milestone with the territorial government.
7: We achieve our vision, our dream. We came together.
6: The project is the Arctic Economic Security Corridor. The two First Nations behind the project have agreed on a route for a proposed 400-kilometer all-season road. If built, it would connect the Northwest Territories to Nunavut, the first-ever all-season road between the two territories. The project is on the federal government's list of nation-building projects. Yellowknife's Dene Chief, Ernest Betsina.
8: How we got here matters. From the start, both nations brought their knowledge and priorities to the table.
6: A key next step would be more financial backing from Ottawa. Kate Kyle, CBC News. Yellowknife.
2: WNBA star Caitlin Clark made her highly anticipated first visit to Canada Tuesday night as her Eastern Conference leading Indiana Fever tipped off with the struggling tempo at a sold-out Scotiabank Arena in Toronto. The 20,000 fans on hand got their money's worth. Clark finished with 24 points and a 101-95 win. Clark was asked by ESPN about her inaugural visit north of the border.
9: It's been great. The fans were great tonight, and it's really cool to see how much women's basketball has grown. So really fun for my first time in Canada, and certainly excited to come back.
2: And that is your World This Hour. For CBC News, I'm Claude Fague.
10: Yeah. your favorite chart toppers.

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3: From CBC News, The World This Hour, I'm Claude Feig. Canada and the U.S. have struck a new deal prior to the stroke of midnight, avoiding a major tariff hit to the Canadian economy. U.S. President Donald Trump posted the news on his online platform. Prime Minister Mark Carney says there has been substantial progress in negotiations, but there is still more work to do. The CBC's Kate McKenna has been following the negotiations in Washington.
4: Well, U.S. President Donald Trump says there's a new deal with Canada. New tariffs were set to kick in on Wednesday. Now the American president says they're on pause. But here's what Trump posted on Truth Social on Tuesday night. I have paused the 50% tariffs against Canada that were scheduled to kick in tomorrow morning for a three-day period based on the fact that Canada and the USA, subject to the finalization of documents, have a deal. The great Keystone XL pipeline, long ago killed by sleepy Joe Biden, may be awoken from the grave. If this is true, that means further energy cooperation with the United States. That is one of the things that the U.S. wanted in a deal. The proclamation says Canada is willing to concede on the major irritants that spurred these new tariffs. So Trump was pushing for putting U.S. booze back on Canadian provinces' shelves, ending retaliatory measures on autos, and allowing equal market access to Canadian dairy as the U.K. currently has.
3: The CBC's Kate McKenna in Washington. Residents of Summerland, B.C. are returning home today, more than a week after the Bald Range fire triggered evacuation orders. Some structures were damaged, but others survived. Kimberly Davidson reports.
5: Jen Shoemaker is unloading her car into a home she hasn't seen in over a week.
6: We thought we'd lost our house for sure.
7: We're all real happy to be home.
5: Shoemaker lives in Summerland's Cartwright neighborhood, a part of town where fire crews are still putting out hot spots. It was August 7th when her home was evacuated, and flames came within meters of her community, surrounding it on three sides.
6: You know, it was so close, and there's just so much fuel up there.
8: We know that 150 structures were lost, but whether those structures were actually homes or outbuildings, that has yet to be determined.
7: I mean, I don't know about all of our neighbors. I think some at either end had some washout.
5: Shoemaker is relieved to be home, but she is still on evacuation alert and leaving some essentials in her car in case she has to flee again. Kimberly Davidson, CBC News, Summerland.
3: 29 U.S. states are accusing Meta of designing their social media platforms to keep kids hooked and misleading the public about the risks. Four of those states presented their cases inside a California courtroom. Colin Butler reports.
9: My name is Erin Popolo, and I lost my daughter, Emily Murillo.
10: Beside a photograph of her daughter, Emily, known as Emmy, Popolo described a daughter who loved her family, her pets, and life at the lake. She was in high school when she died by suicide. After relentless cyberbullying, her mother alleges Meta's design helped amplify.
9: A system built to maximize engagement, even when that engagement was cruelty, humiliation, and harm.
10: Inside the courthouse, lawyers for four out of 29 states suing the company are trying to prove Meta deliberately built Facebook and Instagram to keep children and teens coming back, concealing what it knew about the risks and collecting data on children under 13 without their consent. Meta denies the allegations. The company says it spent years developing safeguards for young users and calculates if it loses, could face penalties of $1.4 trillion U.S. dollars. Colin Butler, CBC News, London, Ontario.
3: U.S. Secretary of State Marco Rubio has announced sanctions against the president and a senior lawyer of the International Criminal Court. It's the latest escalation of a campaign by the Trump administration to dismantle the court, which is empowered to investigate war crimes. And that is your World This Hour. For CBC News, I'm Claude Feig.
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2: From CBC News, The World This Hour, I'm Claude Fague. Canada and the U.S. have struck a last-minute deal avoiding punishing new tariffs on Canadian goods. U.S. President Donald Trump had given the two sides until 12:01 a.m. Eastern Time Wednesday morning to get a deal done or have Canada face 50% tariffs on selected products totaling $20 billion. The CBC's Ashley Burke reports now on how Canada is viewing the proposed new deal.
3: Prime Minister Mark Carney said substantial progress has been made, although there is important work still to be done, adding, while we continue this work, Canada remains focused on building a stronger, more independent, and more competitive economy at home. Now, he has said that this is the way to be in a strong position at the table and that he's been preparing for all possible scenarios. We know the government has been working on a plan to respond if Trump hits Canada with these new tariffs, and likely still will be, since at this point, this is only a three-day pause. Earlier this summer, the Prime Minister said that he didn't see the value in holding back energy exports to the U.S., including Alberta's oil, because it's important for Canada to be known as a reliable supplier. A member of his advisory committee, Aaron O'Toole, said that they need to look at options that don't hurt national unity or Canada's economy, like potentially bringing back the digital services tax that Donald Trump does not like. But how the government responds will really depend on if Trump still hits Canada with new tariffs after that pause.
2: The CBC's Ashley Burke in Ottawa. Thousands of evacuation orders have been downgraded to alerts in BC, including in Summerlin, where more residents are now being allowed to return to their homes. But officials warn that the province is still in the heart of wildfire season, with hot, dry weather and drought still posing a major fire risk. John Hernandez reports.
4: There are well over 100 active wildfires in BC, including four wildfires of note that are still burning out of control. That includes the Bald Range fire near Summerland, where more than 500 properties are still under evacuation order. BC Forest Minister Ravi Parmar is urging British Columbians not to get complacent.
5: We are in it for the long haul, unless the weather picture changes.
4: The BC Wildfire Service is hoping to get some rain in the days ahead. There are about 800 wildfire fighters on the front lines in BC. Operations Director Cliff Chapman says the plan is to slowly start sending international crews back home, but nothing is set in stone.
6: Obviously, that can change within 48 hours. So if we anticipate that we're not going to see the potential for precipitation that we might see a little bit this weekend, if we don't see it, then we may need to call in some additional support.
4: Fires have burned more than 400,000 hectares in BC this year. John Hernandez, CBC News, Vancouver.
2: Ukraine's ousted Defense Minister Mykhailo Fedorov, whose firing last month prompted mass protests, has called for elections. He's the first senior Ukrainian politician to demand new polls, which are prohibited during wartime. In a video posted online, Fedorov said Ukraine was facing a crisis of governments and corruption.
7: We must answer a fundamental question. How should the state function if the war lasts for years? Can Russia in effect gain the right to decide when Ukrainians will again be able to elect their authorities? I am convinced that it cannot.
2: WNBA star Caitlin Clark made her highly anticipated first visit to Canada Tuesday night as her Eastern Conference leading Indiana Fever tipped off with the struggling tempo at a sold-out Scotiabank Arena in Toronto. The 20,000 fans on hand got their money's worth. Clark finished up with 24 points, and the Fever escaped with a 101-95 win. Clark was asked by ESPN about her inaugural visit north of the border.
8: It's been great. The fans were great tonight, and it's really cool to see how much women's basketball has grown. So really fun for my first time in Canada, and certainly excited to come back.
2: And that is your World This Hour. For CBC News, I'm Claude Fague.
9: Yeah. Slow it right down.

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2: From CBC News, The World This Hour, I'm Claude Feig. The U.S. says that it has struck a deal with Canada prior to the stroke of midnight, avoiding a major tariff headache for Canadians and the economy. U.S. President Donald Trump posted the news on his online platform. Prime Minister Mark Carney says there's been, quote, substantial progress in negotiations, but there is still more work to do. The CBC's Kate McKenna has been following the negotiations in Washington.
3: U.S. President Donald Trump says there's a new deal between Canada and the U.S. Canada's prime minister isn't going that far. Mark Carney says progress has been made, but there's more work to be done. What is confirmed? The looming slate of 50% tariffs is postponed for 3 days. This was made public less than 2 hours before those tariffs were set to kick in, affecting some $28 billion in Canadian exports. Trump broke the news in his usual bombastic way on Truth Social, saying the countries are finalizing the details of a new deal, which could include reviving the Keystone XL pipeline running from Alberta to U.S. Gulf Coast refineries. Increased energy cooperation with the United States is something the U.S. wanted in a deal, but nothing formal in terms of what Canada is getting and what it might be giving up has been released so far. Kate McKenna, CBC News, Washington.
2: Residents of Summerland are returning home today, more than a week after the Bald Range fire triggered evacuation orders. Some structures were damaged, but others survived. Kimberly Davidson reports.
4: Jen Shoemaker is unloading her car into a home she hasn't seen in over a week.
5: We thought we'd lost our house for sure.
6: We're all real happy to be home.
4: Shoemaker lives in Summerland's Cartwright neighborhood, a part of town where fire crews are still putting out hot spots. It was August 7th when her home was evacuated, and flames came within meters of her community, surrounding it on three sides.
5: You know, it was so close, and there's just so much fuel up there.
7: We know that 150 structures were lost, but whether those structures were actually homes or outbuildings, that has yet to be determined.
8: I mean, I don't know about all of our neighbors. I think some at either end had some washout.
4: Shoemaker is relieved to be home, but she is still on evacuation alert and leaving some essentials in her car in case she has to flee again. Kimberly Davidson, CBC News, Summerland.
2: 29 U.S. states accuse Meta of designing their social media platforms to keep kids hooked and misleading the public about the risks. Four of those states presented their case inside a California courtroom. And as Colin Butler reports, families gathered out front speaking about the children they allege were harmed by social media.
9: My name is Erin Popolo, and I lost my daughter, Emily Murillo.
10: Beside a photograph of her daughter, Emily, known as Emmy, Popolo described a daughter who loved her family, her pets, and life at the lake. She was in high school when she died by suicide. After relentless cyberbullying, her mother alleges Meta's design helped amplify.
9: A system built to maximize engagement, even when that engagement was cruelty, humiliation, and harm.
10: Inside the courthouse, lawyers for four out of 29 states suing the company are trying to prove Meta deliberately built Facebook and Instagram to keep children and teens coming back, concealing what it knew about the risks and collecting data on children under 13 without their consent. Meta denies the allegations. The company says it spent years developing safeguards for young users and calculates if it loses, could face penalties of $1.4 trillion U.S. dollars. Colin Butler, CBC News, London, Ontario.
2: Liberia has agreed to take in more than 1,000 third country deportees from the U.S. over the next year. It's one of the biggest deals agreed to by Washington as it continues its clampdown on illegal migration. Liberia will receive people from North and South America, the Caribbean, and fellow African countries. And that is your World This Hour. For CBC News, I'm Claude Feig.
11: Imagine a world where you can access everything you need within a 15-minute walk from your home. How would that transform the way cities are planned and developed? And how might it change the game for real estate? Today, we delve into two key concepts shaping the future of real estate, ESG and the 15-minute cities. Firstly, let's demystify ESG. Standing for environmental, social, and governance, ESG is a set of criteria that socially conscious investors use to screen potential investments. In the realm of real estate, ESG demands are shaping the future with a growing focus on sustainable and socially responsible buildings. Now imagine a city where everything you need, your home, your workplace, schools, shops, parks, are all within a leisurely 15-minute walk or bike ride. This is the essence of a 15-minute city. This urban planning concept is gaining traction as a sustainable solution to traffic congestion, air pollution, and carbon emissions. So, how are ESG and 15-minute cities changing the real estate game? Real estate developers and investors are now integrating ESG principles into their projects, meeting the demand for more sustainable and socially responsible spaces. The 15-minute city concept is transforming urban planning and real estate development, promoting more walkable, bikeable, and transit-friendly neighborhoods. Examples of these transformative concepts in action can be seen in projects across the globe. The Bo01 neighborhood in Malmo, Sweden, and the Hudson Yards development in New York City are prime examples of real estate that incorporates ESG principles and embodies the 15-minute city concept. Even closer to home, cities across Canada and the USA are embracing the 15-minute city concept. Edmonton, Canada, for instance, has shown recent interest in the concept, stirring up lively debate. Meanwhile, in Vancouver, a recent study showed that 75% of residents live within a 15-minute walk to a grocery store, and 99% live within a 15-minute walk to a park. In conclusion, ESG and 15-minute cities are not just buzzwords. They're game changers in the real estate industry, promoting sustainability, social responsibility, and livability. As real estate professionals, understanding these trends and integrating them into our projects is crucial in shaping a better future. We hope you found this video insightful. Remember to hit the subscribe button for more content on real estate trends and insights. 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For more in-depth content on real estate trends, check out our website and set up a free discovery call. 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New entry.

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0: Something is happening in Dawson Creek. A wave of violence has swept over this community of just 13,000 people. 15 murders in the last 5 years. I'm Timothy Sawa, and from CBC's Uncover and the Fifth Estate, an investigation into deaths and disappearances in Dawson Creek and what's behind it all. The Mile Zero Murders, available now on CBC Listen or wherever you get your podcasts.
1: From CBC News, The World This Hour, I'm Claude Feig. Donald Trump says he is pausing the latest round of tariffs against Canada. The announcement coming late last night, prior to a Trump deadline of 12:01 a.m. Eastern Time. And that means 50% tariffs on a broad range of exports are on hold for 3 days. That news will come as a relief to thousands of Canadian businesses, but anxiety remains about what it took to get that deal done. The CBC's Peter Armstrong reports.
2: At 10:15 last night, Donald Trump posted to social media saying he would pause his latest tariff threat because, he says, quote, Canada and the USA, subject to the finalization of documents, have a deal, end quote. Canada's business community heaved a giant communal sigh of relief. Neither Trump nor Prime Minister Mark Carney mentioned the existing sectoral tariffs on steel, aluminum, autos, and lumber. Those tariffs have caused real economic damage across the country, and getting them lowered or removed was Canada's key point in these most recent negotiations. What was mentioned was Canada's booze ban. And without saying what specifically was agreed to, the White House published a proclamation that seems to say that irritant has been resolved. Carney's statement was much more circumspect, saying only that substantial progress was being made, but that there is important work still to be done. The next deadline now looms on Friday. Peter Armstrong, CBC News, Toronto.
1: A treaty that could see several parcels of Crown land transferred to 5 First Nations on Vancouver Island has raised concerns about public access to a national historic site in Greater Victoria. As Katie DeRosa reports, efforts are in place to keep Hatley Castle open to the public.
3: It's an iconic landmark in Greater Victoria. Hatley Castle and the grounds around Royal Roads University have been used as a backdrop in the X-Men movies and Deadpool. It's the most high-profile piece of Crown land included in a treaty deal with 5 First Nations on Vancouver Island. The big question, though, is will this land remain public after it's transferred to the Songhees Nation? Public consultation documents say once those lands become treaty lands, there may be limited access or even no access for public use. Robert James, the lawyer for the Tamaa Treaty Association and the Songhees Nation, says the goal is to keep Hatley Castle open to the public.
4: Songhees is trying to do that in a way that is about being good neighbors.
3: No private land is included in the treaty talks, and it could be years before the deal is finalized. Katie DeRosa, CBC News, Colwood, British Columbia.
1: Ukraine's ousted Defense Minister Mykhailo Fedorov, who was sacked last month, prompted mass protest. Well, he's called for elections. He's the first senior Ukrainian politician to demand new polls, which are prohibited during wartime. In a video posted online, Fedorov said Ukraine was facing a crisis of governments and corruption.
5: We must answer a fundamental question. How should the state function if the war lasts for years? Can Russia in effect gain the right to decide when Ukrainians will again be able to elect their authorities? I am convinced that it cannot.
1: WNBA star Caitlin Clark made her highly anticipated first visit to Canada Tuesday night as her Eastern Conference leading Indiana Fever tipped off with the struggling tempo at a sold-out Scotiabank Arena in Toronto. The 20,000 fans on hand got to see Clark, who finished up with 24 points, as the Fever escaped with a 101-95 win. Clark was asked by ESPN about her inaugural visit north of the border.
6: It's been great. The fans were great tonight, and it's really cool to see how much women's basketball has grown. So really fun for my first time in Canada, and certainly excited to come back.
1: The Temple dropped their 11th straight game. And that is your World This Hour. For CBC News, I'm Claude Feig.
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8: She take my money when I'm in need. a trifling friend indeed. Oh, she's a gold digger way over town.

do what they told ya. Now you do what they told ya. Now you do what they told ya. Now you do what they told ya.

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And now you do what they told you. And now you do what they told you. And now you do what they told you.

I used to think about immature things. You know, like, do you love me? Do you want me? Are you gonna call me like you said you would? Is this really your real phone number? But you know, I'm a man now, baby, a grown man. And I came a long way. And experience taught me one thing. Taught me to hold on.

0: Ariana Grande's got a new album out right now, and she's also on her Eternal Sunshine tour. So both of these things have put her back in the conversation in a big way. But beyond the music, there's been a ton of speculation about Ariana's body and her health. It's a conversation that fans, the media, and a lot of people are finding difficult to talk about. I'm Emil Niazi, sitting in for El Amin Abdel Mahmoud. We get into all of this on Commotion for this episode and a whole lot more. 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
1: From CBC News, The World This Hour, I'm Claude Feig. The U.S. says it has struck a last-minute deal with Canada, avoiding a major tariff hit to the Canadian economy. U.S. President Donald Trump says proposed new tariffs scheduled to come in this morning have been paused for 3 days. Prime Minister Mark Carney says there has been substantial progress in negotiations, but there is still more work to do. The CBC's Kate McKenna has been following the negotiations in Washington.
2: U.S. President Donald Trump says there's a new deal between Canada and the U.S. Canada's prime minister isn't going that far. Mark Carney says progress has been made, but there's more work to be done. What is confirmed? The looming slate of 50% tariffs is postponed for 3 days. This was made public less than 2 hours before those tariffs were set to kick in, affecting some $28 billion in Canadian exports. Trump broke the news in his usual bombastic way on Truth Social, saying the countries are finalizing the details of a new deal, which could include reviving the Keystone XL pipeline running from Alberta to U.S. Gulf Coast refineries. Increased energy cooperation with the United States is something the U.S. wanted in a deal, but nothing formal in terms of what Canada is getting and what it might be giving up has been released so far. Kate McKenna, CBC News, Washington.
1: Thousands of evacuation orders have been downgraded to alerts in British Columbia, including in Summerland, where more residents are being allowed to return to their homes. But officials warn that the province is still in the heart of a wildfire season. John Hernandez reports.
3: There are well over 100 active wildfires in BC, including 4 wildfires of note that are still burning out of control. That includes the Bald Range fire near Summerland, where more than 500 properties are still under evacuation order. BC Forest Minister Ravi Parmar is urging British Columbians not to get complacent.
4: We are in it for the long haul, unless the weather picture changes.
3: The BC Wildfire Service is hoping to get some rain in the days ahead. There are about 800 wildfire fighters on the front lines in BC. Operations Director Cliff Chapman says the plan is to slowly start sending international crews back home, but nothing is set in stone.
5: Obviously, that can change within 48 hours. So if we anticipate that we're not going to see the potential for precipitation that we might see a little bit this weekend, if we don't see it, then we may need to call in some additional support.
3: Fires have burned more than 400,000 hectares in BC this year. John Hernandez, CBC News, Vancouver.
1: Dozens of biologists have traveled from across the continent to scour a coastal national park in eastern New Brunswick. They're attempting to create an extensive catalog of every single plant, fungus, insect, and animal that they come across, including undiscovered species. The CBC's Shane Fowler reports.
6: Biota is the highlight of my year.
7: Open the doors of the United Pentecostal Church of Kujibikwak near Miramichi, and you'll be greeted by dozens of scientists with their heads bowed over microscopes, as well as the smell of formaldehyde. This is the rented-out headquarters as biologists catalog their daily discoveries from the Black River Protected Natural Area. It's all a part of Biota MB. There's around 80 scientists participating in the annual event that's been running since 2009. Researchers like Gregory Jongsma spend 2 weeks trying to locate, collect, and record every species they can find.
8: So these specimens will be housed at the provincial research collection for centuries to come. So this is a resource not only for active research happening today, but it's for scientists over the coming generations and generations.
7: Shane Fowler, CBC News, Kujibikwak, New Brunswick.
1: Liberia has agreed to take in more than 1,000 third country deportees from the U.S. over the next year. It's one of the biggest deals agreed to so far by Washington as it continues its clampdown on illegal migration. Liberia will receive people from North and South America, the Caribbean, and fellow African countries. And that is your World This Hour. For CBC News, I'm Claude Feig.

0: Something is happening in Dawson Creek. A wave of violence has swept over this community of just 13,000 people. 15 murders in the last 5 years. I'm Timothy Sawa, and from CBC's Uncover and the Fifth Estate, an investigation into deaths and disappearances in Dawson Creek and what's behind it all. The Mile Zero Murders, available now on CBC Listen or wherever you get your podcasts.
1: From CBC News, The World This Hour, I'm Claude Feig. Donald Trump says he is pausing the latest round of tariffs against Canada. The deal announced late last night, hours prior to a Trump deadline of 12:01 a.m. Eastern Time, means 50% tariffs on a broad range of exports are on hold for 3 days. That news will come as relief to thousands of Canadian businesses, but anxiety remains about what it took to get that deal done. The CBC's Peter Armstrong reports.
2: At 10:15 last night, Donald Trump posted to social media saying he would pause his latest tariff threat because, he says, quote, Canada and the USA, subject to the finalization of documents, have a deal, end quote. Canada's business community heaved a giant communal sigh of relief. Neither Trump nor Prime Minister Mark Carney mentioned the existing sectoral tariffs on steel, aluminum, autos, and lumber. Those tariffs have caused real economic damage across the country, and getting them lowered or removed was Canada's key point in these most recent negotiations. What was mentioned was Canada's booze ban. And without saying what specifically was agreed to, the White House published a proclamation that seems to say that irritant has been resolved. Carney's statement was much more circumspect, saying only that substantial progress was being made, but that there is important work still to be done. The next deadline now looms on Friday. Peter Armstrong, CBC News, Toronto.
1: A treaty that could see several parcels of Crown land transferred to five First Nations on Vancouver Island has raised concerns about public access to a national historic site in Greater Victoria. As Katie DeRosa reports, efforts are in place to keep Hatley Castle open to the public.
3: It's an iconic landmark in Greater Victoria. Hatley Castle and the grounds around Royal Roads University have been used as a backdrop in the X-Men movies and Deadpool. It's the most high-profile piece of Crown land included in a treaty deal with five First Nations on Vancouver Island. The big question, though, is will this land remain public after it's transferred to the Songhees Nation? Public consultation documents say once those lands become treaty lands, there may be limited access or even no access for public use. Robert James, the lawyer for the Tamaw Treaty Association and the Songhees Nation, says the goal is to keep Hatley Castle open to the public.
4: Songhees is trying to do that in a way that is about being good neighbors.
3: No private land is included in the treaty talks, and it could be years before the deal is finalized. Katie DeRosa, CBC News, Colwood, British Columbia.
1: Ukraine's ousted Defense Minister Mykhailo Fedorov, whose sacking last month prompted mass protests, has called for elections. He's the first senior Ukrainian politician to demand new polls, which are prohibited during wartime. In a video posted online, Fedorov said Ukraine was facing a crisis of governments and corruption.
5: We must answer a fundamental question. How should the state function if the war lasts for years? Can Russia in effect gain the right to decide when Ukrainians will again be able to elect their authorities? I am convinced that it cannot.
1: And finally, WNBA star Caitlin Clark made her highly anticipated first visit to Canada last night as her Eastern Conference leading Indiana Fever tipped off with the struggling tempo at a sold-out Scotiabank Arena in Toronto. The 20,000 fans on hand got their money's worth. Clark finished with 24 points as the Fever escaped with a 101-95 win against a game tempo squad. Clark was asked by ESPN about her inaugural visit north of the border.
6: It's been great. The fans were great tonight, and it's really cool to see how much women's basketball has grown. So really fun for my first time in Canada, and certainly excited to come back.
1: Not so fun for the Tempo, who dropped their 11th straight game. And that is your World This Hour. For CBC News, I'm Claude Feig.
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0: If you're looking for a beach read or a beach listen, I can give you both. 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
1: From CBC News, The World This Hour, I'm Mike Miles. U.S. President Donald Trump has put a three-day hold on his threatened 50% tariffs on Canadian goods, avoiding a major hit to our economy. Trump claims there's a deal in trade talks, but Prime Minister Mark Carney isn't going that far, saying there's been substantial progress in negotiations and there is still more work to do. The CBC's Kate McKenna is following the talks.
2: U.S. President Donald Trump says there's a new deal between Canada and the U.S. Canada's prime minister isn't going that far. Mark Carney says progress has been made, but there's more work to be done. What is confirmed? The looming slate of 50% tariffs is postponed for 3 days. This was made public less than 2 hours before those tariffs were set to kick in, affecting some $28 billion in Canadian exports. Trump broke the news in his usual bombastic way on Truth Social, saying the countries are finalizing the details of a new deal, which could include reviving the Keystone XL pipeline running from Alberta to U.S. Gulf Coast refineries. Increased energy cooperation with the United States is something the U.S. wanted in a deal, but nothing formal in terms of what Canada is getting and what it might be giving up has been released so far. Kate McKenna, CBC News, Washington.
1: An Australian murder case that has captivated people around the world is back before a judge. Erin Patterson was convicted of killing three of her relatives by serving them beef Wellingtons laced with poisonous mushrooms. Her lawyers are now appealing her life sentence, arguing the trial had serious errors. Katie Silver has the details.
3: Erin Patterson has always maintained her innocence in a case that's caught people's attention around the world. Now, in a two-day hearing in Melbourne, her lawyers are trying to persuade three judges that her conviction should be overturned. They argue there were numerous miscarriages of justice in the first trial. They say, for example, Ms. Patterson was forced into speaking because the judge wouldn't allow certain photos into evidence. They claim there was a catastrophic blunder where the jury stayed in the same hotel as some prosecutors and a key witness during the trial. With the original trial lasting 11 weeks, Ben Livings, an associate professor of criminal law at Adelaide University, says Patterson's team has a big task on its hands.
4: It is a high bar. It's going to be very difficult for the defence to convince the appeal judges.
3: A verdict is not expected by the end of proceedings on Thursday. Katie Silver for CBC News, Sydney.
1: More than 5,000 cases of Ebola have been confirmed in the Democratic Republic of Congo, according to new government data. The DRC is facing its biggest Ebola epidemic in its history. The disease has killed more than 2,300 people, and health officials warn efforts to contain it are failing. There is no approved vaccine or treatment for this rare strain of Ebola. Dozens of biologists have traveled from across the continent to scour a coastal national park in eastern New Brunswick. They're attempting to create an extensive catalog of every single plant, fungus, insect, and animal they come across, including undiscovered species. The CBC's Shane Fowler reports.
5: Biota is the highlight of my year.
6: Open the doors of the United Pentecostal Church of Kujibukwak near Miramichi, and you'll be greeted by dozens of scientists with their heads bowed over microscopes, as well as the smell of formaldehyde. This is the rented-out headquarters as biologists catalog their daily discoveries from the Black River Protected Natural Area. It's all a part of Biota MB. There's around 80 scientists participating in the annual event that's been running since 2009. Researchers like Gregory Jongsma spend 2 weeks trying to locate, collect, and record every species they can find.
7: So these specimens will be housed at the provincial research collection for centuries to come. So this is a resource not only for active research happening today, but it's for scientists over the coming generations and generations.
6: Shane Fowler, CBC News, Kujibukwak, New Brunswick.
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1: From CBC News, The World This Hour, I'm Mike Miles. U.S. President Donald Trump has put a three-day hold on his threatened 50% tariffs on Canadian goods, avoiding a major hit to our economy. Trump claims there's a deal in trade talks, but Prime Minister Mark Carney isn't going that far, saying there's been substantial progress in negotiations and there is still more work to do. The CBC's Kate McKenna is following the talks.
2: U.S. President Donald Trump says there's a new deal between Canada and the U.S. Canada's prime minister isn't going that far. Mark Carney says progress has been made, but there's more work to be done. What is confirmed? The looming slate of 50% tariffs is postponed for 3 days. This was made public less than 2 hours before those tariffs were set to kick in, affecting some $28 billion in Canadian exports. Trump broke the news in his usual bombastic way on Truth Social, saying the countries are finalizing the details of a new deal, which could include reviving the Keystone XL pipeline running from Alberta to U.S. Gulf Coast refineries. Increased energy cooperation with the United States is something the U.S. wanted in a deal, but nothing formal in terms of what Canada is getting and what it might be giving up has been released so far. Kate McKenna, CBC News, Washington.
1: An Australian murder case that has captivated people around the world is back before a judge. Erin Patterson was convicted of killing three of her relatives by serving them beef Wellingtons laced with poisonous mushrooms. Her lawyers are now appealing her life sentence, arguing the trial had serious errors. Katie Silver has the details.
3: Erin Patterson has always maintained her innocence in a case that's caught people's attention around the world. Now, in a two-day hearing in Melbourne, her lawyers are trying to persuade three judges that her conviction should be overturned. They argued there were numerous miscarriages of justice in the first trial. They say, for example, Ms. Patterson was forced into speaking because the judge wouldn't allow certain photos into evidence. They claim there was a catastrophic blunder where the jury stayed in the same hotel as some prosecutors and a key witness during the trial. With the original trial lasting 11 weeks, Ben Livings, an associate professor of criminal law at Adelaide University, says Patterson's team has a big task on its hands.
4: It is a high bar. It's going to be very difficult for the defence to convince the appeal judges.
3: A verdict is not expected by the end of proceedings on Thursday. Katie Silver for CBC News, Sydney.
1: More than 5,000 cases of Ebola have been confirmed in the Democratic Republic of Congo, according to new government data. The DRC is facing its biggest Ebola epidemic in its history. The disease has killed more than 2,300 people, and health officials warn efforts to contain it are failing. There is no approved vaccine or treatment for this rare strain of Ebola. Dozens of biologists have traveled from across the continent to scour a coastal national park in eastern New Brunswick. They're attempting to create an extensive catalog of every single plant, fungus, insect, and animal they come across, including undiscovered species. The CBC's Shane Fowler reports.
5: Biota is the highlight of my year.
6: Open the doors of the United Pentecostal Church of Kujibukwak near Miramichi, and you'll be greeted by dozens of scientists with their heads bowed over microscopes, as well as the smell of formaldehyde. This is the rented-out headquarters as biologists catalog their daily discoveries from the Black River Protected Natural Area. It's all a part of Biota MB. There's around 80 scientists participating in the annual event that's been running since 2009. Researchers like Gregory Jongsma spend 2 weeks trying to locate, collect, and record every species they can find.
7: So these specimens will be housed at the provincial research collection for centuries to come. So this is a resource not only for active research happening today, but it's for scientists over the coming generations and generations.
6: Shane Fowler, CBC News, Kujibukwak, New Brunswick.
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0: If you're looking for a beach read or a beach listen, I can give you both. 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
1: From CBC News, The World This Hour, I'm Mike Miles. U.S. President Donald Trump has put a three-day hold on his threatened 50% tariffs on Canadian goods, avoiding a major hit to our economy. Trump claims there's a deal in trade talks, but Prime Minister Mark Carney isn't going that far, saying there's been substantial progress in negotiations and there's still more work to do. The CBC's Kate McKenna is following the talks.
2: U.S. President Donald Trump says there's a new deal between Canada and the U.S. Canada's prime minister isn't going that far. Mark Carney says progress has been made, but there's more work to be done. What is confirmed? The looming slate of 50% tariffs is postponed for 3 days. This was made public less than 2 hours before those tariffs were set to kick in, affecting some $28 billion in Canadian exports. Trump broke the news in his usual bombastic way on Truth Social, saying the countries are finalizing the details of a new deal, which could include reviving the Keystone XL pipeline running from Alberta to U.S. Gulf Coast refineries. Increased energy cooperation with the United States is something the U.S. wanted in a deal, but nothing formal in terms of what Canada is getting and what it might be giving up has been released so far. Kate McKenna, CBC News, Washington.
1: An Australian murder case that has captivated people around the world is back before a judge. Erin Patterson was convicted of killing three of her relatives by serving them beef wellingtons laced with poisonous mushrooms. Her lawyers are now appealing her life sentence, arguing the trial had serious errors. Katie Silver has the details.
3: Erin Patterson has always maintained her innocence in a case that's caught people's attention around the world. Now, in a two-day hearing in Melbourne, her lawyers are trying to persuade three judges that her conviction should be overturned. They argued there were numerous miscarriages of justice in the first trial. They say, for example, Ms. Patterson was forced into speaking because the judge wouldn't allow certain photos into evidence. They claim there was a catastrophic blunder where the jury stayed in the same hotel as some prosecutors and a key witness during the trial. With the original trial lasting 11 weeks, Ben Livings, an associate professor of criminal law at Adelaide University, says Patterson's team has a big task on its hands.
4: It is a high bar. It's going to be very difficult for the defence to convince the appeal judges.
3: A verdict is not expected by the end of proceedings on Thursday. Katie Silver for CBC News, Sydney.
1: More than 5,000 cases of Ebola have been confirmed in the Democratic Republic of Congo, according to new government data. The DRC is facing its biggest Ebola epidemic in its history. The disease has killed more than 2,300 people, and health officials warn efforts to contain it are failing. There is no approved vaccine or treatment for this rare strain of Ebola. Dozens of biologists have traveled from across the continent to scour a coastal national park in eastern New Brunswick. They're attempting to create an extensive catalog of every single plant, fungus, insect, and animal they come across, including undiscovered species. The CBC's Shane Fowler reports.
5: Biota is the highlight of my year.
6: Open the doors of the United Pentecostal Church of Kujibukwak near Miramichi, and you'll be greeted by dozens of scientists with their heads bowed over microscopes, as well as the smell of formaldehyde. This is the rented-out headquarters as biologists catalog their daily discoveries from the Black River Protected Natural Area. It's all a part of Biota MB. There's around 80 scientists participating in the annual event that's been running since 2009. Researchers like Gregory Jongsma spend 2 weeks trying to locate, collect, and record every species they can find.
7: So these specimens will be housed at the provincial research collection for centuries to come. So this is a resource not only for active research happening today, but it's for scientists over the coming generations and generations.
6: Shane Fowler, CBC News, Kujibukwak, New Brunswick.
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la da da, a la da dee, a la da da, a la da dee dee, la da da, la da da, la da da, la da da, la da da, la da da, la da da, la da da, la da da, la da da, la da da.

0: So who decides which authors are featured on your favorite book interview podcasts? Hey, I'm Ailey. I'm a producer on Bookends with Mateo Roach, which means my desk is covered with books that might end up on your podcast feed. So this summer on the show, we've got Go Gentle by Maria Semple. It's about a stoic philosopher who gets involved in an art heist. We also talked to Maggie O'Farrell about her new book. She's the Oscar-nominated author of Hamnet, if you're a movie fan. Anyway, my desk is a mess because we want to make sure we're bringing you authors that actually resonate with you. So check out Bookends with Mateo Roach wherever you get your podcasts.
1: From CBC News, The World This Hour, I'm Mike Miles. Canadian trade negotiators have a little more time to find common ground with their U.S. counterparts. U.S. President Donald Trump says he's pausing plans to slap Canada with 50% tariffs for 3 days, claiming a deal has been made. But Prime Minister Mark Carney is sounding more cautious in his statement. Rafi Bujikanyan explains.
2: The tone from that statement is way less bombastic than what we saw from the White House. It read, "Substantial progress has been made, although there is important work still to be done. While we continue this work, Canada remains focused on building a stronger, more independent, and more competitive economy at home." So the word deal does not even appear there, much less any specific mention of the outstanding issues for Canadians, namely existing tariffs on auto, aluminum, steel, or softwood lumber. We know, of course, that drastically lowering or getting rid of those is a major goal for Ottawa, and they were unhappy with Washington's proposals on that front so far, so that's where their efforts will be focused. I don't know yet if the Canada-U.S. Trade Relations Minister Dominic LeBlanc has further meetings scheduled with his American counterparts, but I doubt he got a round-trip ticket when he booked his flight to D.C. Rafi Bujikanyan, CBC News, Ottawa.
1: Ukraine's former defense minister is calling for wartime elections. In an online video, Mykhailo Fedorov says his nation is facing a crisis of governance. Fedorov was fired by Ukrainian President Volodymyr Zelensky back in July, despite his popularity for advances on the front line in the war against Russia. Crystal Govancing reports.
3: Democracy can't be held hostage by Russia, says Mykhailo Fedorov. The video, reminiscent of President Volodymyr Zelensky's nightly addresses. Mykhailo had been one of Zelensky's trusted insiders. But since his firing in July, he has spoken out against the Ukrainian government and what he calls wartime corruption. General elections are currently prohibited as the country has been under martial law since the full-scale Russian invasion.
4: It might just bury the country.
3: Alexander Moreshko is a member of Zelensky's political party and chair of Ukraine's Foreign Affairs Committee.
4: Most importantly, politically, it's very dangerous because Putin will definitely use this as a moment of kind of division.
3: He says despite Zelensky's term having ended in 2024, his presidential rating remains high. As for Fedorov, he says he should have been reinstated. Crystal Gamansing, CBC News, London.
1: A Ukrainian man's been arrested in the 2022 bombings of two Russian Nord Stream gas pipelines. Croatian police took him into custody on German charges. Prosecutors describe the suspect as a trained scuba diver. This is the second arrest in the blast, which happened 7 months into Russia's invasion of Ukraine. A treaty that could see several parcels of Crown land transferred to five First Nations on Vancouver Island is raising concerns about public access to a national historic site in Greater Victoria. As Katie DeRosa reports, efforts are in place to keep Hatley Castle open to the public.
5: It's an iconic landmark in Greater Victoria. Hatley Castle and the grounds around Royal Roads University have been used as a backdrop in the X-Men movies and Deadpool. It's the most high-profile piece of Crown land included in a treaty deal with five First Nations on Vancouver Island. The big question, though, is will this land remain public after it's transferred to the Songhees Nation? Public consultation documents say once those lands become treaty lands, there may be limited access or even no access for public use. Robert James, the lawyer for the Tama Treaty Association and the Songhees Nation, says the goal is to keep Hatley Castle open to the public.
6: Songhees is trying to do that in a way that is about being good neighbors.
5: No private land is included in the treaty talks, and it could be years before the deal is finalized. Katie DeRosa, CBC News, Colwood, British Columbia.
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0: As the trade war between Canada and the United States rages on, you might be trying to make sense of how the negotiations are going and what all these tariffs really mean for our economy. I'm Jamie Poisson, host of the Daily News podcast Front Burner, and if you want the most important parts of this laid out in a clear, digestible way, check out our show. 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
1: From CBC News, The World This Hour, I'm Mike Miles. U.S. President Donald Trump claims a trade deal's been reached with Canada. Trump posting on social media late last night that new 50% tariffs on Canadian exports have been postponed for 3 days. Prime Minister Mark Carney, though, says more work needs to be done before there's an agreement. Chris Reyes has more from New York.
2: The White House is confirming what Trump posted on social media and added that the pause is a result of Canada expressing a commitment to remove its own tariffs and restrictions on U.S. goods, including alcohol, dairy, and autos. So this is the part where we're very short on details at this point, including whether that commitment involves Canada putting American liquor back on store shelves, one of the issues that triggered the 50% tariff threat. Trump also suggested, with no details, the Keystone XL pipeline project may be revived as a result of these trade negotiations. This is the expansion that would have shipped Canadian crude to the U.S. President Joe Biden ended the project on his first day in office. The White House proclamation made no mention of this detail. U.S. Trade Representative Jameson Greer said the so-called deal will include comprehensive market access for all American goods, economic security commitments, and digital trade alignment. Chris Reyes, CBC News, New York.
1: Israel's military is launching two criminal investigations into deadly incidents in Gaza. One, the killing of a 5-year-old girl and her family in 2024. The other, last year's killing of medics who were on their way to retrieve casualties from an Israeli attack. Gaza's health ministry says more than 73,000 people are dead in Israel's war on Hamas. An Australian murder case that's captivated people around the world is back before a judge. Erin Patterson was convicted of killing three of her relatives by serving them beef Wellingtons laced with poisonous mushrooms. Katie Silver has the details.
3: Erin Patterson has always maintained her innocence in a case that's caught people's attention around the world. Now, in a 2-day hearing in Melbourne, her lawyers are trying to persuade three judges that her conviction should be overturned. They argued there were numerous miscarriages of justice in the first trial. They say, for example, Ms. Patterson was forced into speaking because the judge wouldn't allow certain photos into evidence. They claim there was a catastrophic blunder where the jury stayed in the same hotel as some prosecutors and a key witness during the trial. With the original trial lasting 11 weeks, Ben Livings, an associate professor of criminal law at Adelaide University, says Patterson's team has a big task on its hands.
4: It is a high bar. It's going to be very difficult for the defence to convince the appeal judges.
3: A verdict is not expected by the end of proceedings on Thursday. Katie Silver for CBC News, Sydney.
1: Dozens of biologists have travelled from across the continent to scour a coastal national park in eastern New Brunswick. They're attempting to create an extensive catalogue of every living thing, including undiscovered species. The CBC's Shane Fowler reports.
5: Biota is the highlight of my year.
6: Open the doors of the United Pentecostal Church of Kujibikwak near Miramichi, and you'll be greeted by dozens of scientists with their heads bowed over microscopes, as well as the smell of formaldehyde. This is the rented-out headquarters as biologists catalog their daily discoveries from the Black River Protected Natural Area. It's all a part of Biota MB. There's around 80 scientists participating in the annual event that's been running since 2009. Researchers like Gregory Jongsma spend 2 weeks trying to locate, collect, and record every species they can find.
7: So these specimens will be housed at the provincial research collection for centuries to come. So this is a resource not only for active research happening today, but it's for scientists over the coming generations and generations.
6: Shane Fowler, CBC News, Kujibikwak, New Brunswick.
1: And that is The World This Hour. 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
8: Hey, it's Maria Recruit here from All Things Real Estate. And today we're going to be talking about what do you do when the tenancy application has false information. We do have rights. Maybe you don't realize that, but we as landlords do have rights about that. And we're going to be talking about that today. And before I start, please, by everyone, by all means, please subscribe to my YouTube channel, Real Estate Media News Network, where you can catch up with all my shows. We have probably around 70 shows on there right now. And they're all good educational shows. And that's why I'm doing this series, All Things Real Estate. And I have all these wonderful experts coming on board that will help us on becoming better landlords. And that's what it's all about. So I have Scott McEachran, is a legal coach and currently provides training and consulting services for lawyers and paralegals. Welcome back to the show, Scott. So nice to have you come back. Here he comes.
9: Hi, Maria. Thank you very much again for having me. I think we're coming up on probably close to week 10.
8: Yeah, I think so. We've been doing a lot of them, and this all good stuff because I've learned so much myself. And I can see all my members in my association are actually quoting you and saying, this is what you can do. So they are learning, Scott. They are learning. So I'm happy about that. Yeah.
9: Wonderful. As you mentioned in your introduction, I'm a legal coach, so your members can't contact me directly for assistance, but through a lawyer or paralegal, if that lawyer or paralegal needs some coaching on these issues or pointing the right direction, I'm more than happy to help them. So the lawyers and paralegals can get
8: a paralegal and lawyers about this, right? We need to know the law. So let's talk about this really sexy topic, because I'm sure there's a lot of tenants that are lying on their application and they think it's really simple to get away with that. So can you tell us how the landlord can protect themselves, Scott?
9: Sure. Well, I'm going to start off simply, though, with a couple examples. As you say, there may be tenants out there that are relying on their tenancy application, their rental application, and the information that they're lying about, you know, it could be something fairly minor, you know, such as do they have a pet? They say no. And then, of course, on moving day, they show up with a pet. Of course, that's going to be a challenge for a landlord because a landlord's not able to say no to a pet. Now, would the landlord have chosen somebody else but for that false information on the application? Let's presume yes. Is that something that the landlord's going to be able to make a big legal case out of it? Probably not. The examples, though, where a landlord should be, and I'm going to say everybody, tenants and anybody in society should be concerned because of the severity of the misrepresentations as a whole, would be things where somebody's forging a document or providing outright blatantly false information and maybe even getting a friend to assist with that. From time to time, I hear of situations where somebody may have been living with their parents for a while or had a bad experience with the prior landlord. So they get a friend to do up a letter to say, hey, I was the prior landlord and, so-and-so lived here for 3 years, always paid his rent on time. And of course, I'll say it bluntly, it's a complete crock because it's completely untrue. So in that situation, not only could the tenant, but also the friend could get into some significant legal troubles, and we're gonna chat about that as well. Do you have any immediate questions for me on that, or should I just?
8: Yes. You know what? This is so good because when you're lying about things, and so they lie on their application, then they come in and they move in and they bring other friends to live with them, and then they have pets. So they're lying to us, which is probably illegal, but the landlord and tenant board, it goes on their side. So how do we protect ourselves, Scott, from all of this?
9: Well, and that, as you say, the landlord tenant board, in quite a few of the situations like what you just mentioned, once they're in, the landlord tenant board is shy about doing anything about it, especially if it's going to be one of those, I'm going to call it a white lie. I'm not saying it's excusable, but it's going to be one of the ones where the landlord tenant board looks at it and says, okay, the person lied about having pets. Turns out they do have a pet, but we can't block them from having a pet. In fact, a landlord, you can't stop them unless, of course, there's some unreasonable interference with the landlord or another tenant who may have some allergy problems, or maybe the animal becomes a problem because it's barking incessantly or causing some sort of damage. So unless there's interference or damage caused by the pet, the landlord's stuck with it, even if the person misrepresented that in their original application. Where the, I'm going to call it the black lies, come in, the severe ones that could have some significant effects for the tenant who misrepresents, and anybody that even assists the tenant in misrepresenting, are going to be more of those things like forging a reference letter, forging an employment, or getting a friend to answer the phone at a particular place and give a false employment reference or false income information. Mm-hmm. That sort of stuff could land somebody into significant trouble. And far beyond the Landlord-Tenant Board and the Residential Tenancies Act, at that point, they're starting to get into violations of the criminal code. And at that point, they can get criminally charged. Certain charges, things like forgery, fraud, especially fraud over $5,000, you can end up with some pretty significant punishments for that. Of course, it can also be a record that stays on your record for a considerable amount of time, can make it hard to travel into the United States, hard to get a job in the future. So this is the sort of stuff that if there's any tenants watching and listening, they should be very wary of getting into that kind of conduct simply because they're trying to manipulate a landlord.
8: Yes, I know. And yet the law doesn't seem to be on our side. So tell us what we can do about this. I mean, like, we have to prove it, first of all. So the landlord has to prove it. Which court would we be doing this with?
9: Okay, well, it's actually not going to be the landlord that needs to prove it. And I'm going to, unfortunately, give you a bit of the long-winded answer rather than just jumping straight to the answer to your question. Because I think we should start with the landlord understanding what it is that they could take or forward or what they could do. So rather than just jumping straight to what can be done, let's start with what is done wrong that the landlord can then try to do something about. So I'm going to start with section 361 of the criminal code, which deals with false pretenses. False pretense is any sort of a misrepresentation or misstatement that contains knowingly false information. So, you know, somebody says something accidentally wrong or it becomes wrong later, that's legally excusable. But when you know something is wrong and you say something knowing that it's wrong to another person with the intent that that other person is going to take it as true and offer you something such as, an opportunity to lease accommodations, that could be a false pretense. That false pretense could be in writing or it could be stated verbally. Either way, that's a false pretense. Then there's section 366 of the criminal code. 367, 368 also deal with this if somebody wants to look it up. And it deals with forgery. So this would take into consideration the issues where somebody gets, a friend at a business to create an employment letter. Both the tenant and the friend at the, we're going to call it imposter employer, both know that the tenant did not work there, but they're creating up a fake letter and alleging certain statements in it. So first of all, the statements are going to be false pretenses, back to what I spoke about a minute ago, and the letter itself becomes a forgery, especially if they start, trying to use the company's letterhead with their logo on it and so forth. They're now forging a letter. If their signature is on it of, a manager, or even if they put down a manager's name and put a false signature on there, at that point, there's also some impersonation problems because they're aiding the manager. Then we run into fraud. All of these things collectively could be an aspect of fraud. So Section 380 of the Criminal Code. And then we also run into Section 465 of the Criminal Code, which deals with conspiracy. So in this particular situation that we're talking about, if a tenant has a buddy that's participating in creating this false reference letter or other false type documents or agreeing to answer the phone between 6 and 9, because that's when they have their shift at the, down at the pizza store. And they're going to answer the phone and say that they're the manager, even though they're not. At that point, there's a conspiracy being arranged, a conspiracy to provide false information and a conspiracy to commit fraud by sharing false information. So now that we know what criminal violations are potentially in play, to get back to your question, what can be done about it?
8: Mm-hmm. Yes.
9: And somebody, a landlord, when these things will happen, will pick up the phone, call the police, and whether the police even come out or just they deal with it by phone, unfortunately, they'll often just say, well, that's a civil matter. And sloughing it off to the landlord-tenant board to deal with, which unfortunately the landlord-tenant board doesn't deal with these things as aggressively as landlords would like. And in reality, what that does is simply encourages more of the same type of conduct. It doesn't act as a deterrent for that person from doing it again or from spreading it around with other friends and buddies that, hey, if you want to get a really cool apartment, even outside your budget, what you do is you get a buddy to, you know, write you an employment letter, falsify the employment letter, falsify your income. You'll get in there and then it's going to be hard for them to
8: get through. Mm-hmm.
9: As much as they might think that it's easy to manipulate the legal system that way, and if the police aren't going to do anything about it, that emboldens them enough that they actually think it's not illegal. What a landlord can do about it when the police say it's a civil matter and try to just leave it with the landlord-tenant board, the landlord can actually head down to your local courthouse, ask for a meeting with the justice of the peace, and then meet with the justice of the peace and tell the justice of the peace that they want to file what is called a private information. Both the police as well as private individuals can seek to have charges laid against somebody that has violated the criminal code. So in the situations we were talking about a few minutes ago where there are certainly suspicions of criminal conduct, that can be taken to the justice of the peace. You provide a sworn statement or what's called a private information. The justice of the peace will hear that and swear it. And then it'll get set and scheduled for a hearing. It's an ex parte hearing, so the person doesn't know about it as yet. And the landlord would at that point get to go in front of a justice of the peace or a judge, explain what happened, take any evidence such as, you know, the false document and other evidence that confirms that it's false. And basically it's like a somewhat of a pre-trial procedure. And once the judge or the justice of the peace is convinced that, yeah, there's enough here that there's certainly not just strong suspicion, but there's reasonable cause. At that point, the judge or justice of the peace can issue a warrant or a summons, a warrant for the person's arrest or summons for the person to come to a court date. And now there's a proceeding in play. And the landlord, the person that filed this private information, may be assisted by a Crown prosecutor. The Crown prosecutor may take the entire proceeding over and move that forward just the same way as if the police had actually brought it to the courts.
8: Okay, that's good. We have recourse. But how much does this cost the poor landlord? What's he like?
9: Yeah, if it's done just as a private information and the landlord does it on their own, it doesn't cost anything. It's, you know, other than your own time and, you know, the gas it takes you to drive down to the courthouse and so forth. But there's not filing fees for this sort of thing. It's not like an application of the landlord-tenant board or bringing a claim in the small claims court to have this process happen. It doesn't cost anything whatsoever.
8: That's good to know. So could the landlord actually add that to the bottom of any type of a lease? They get the people to sign that these have to be true statements. I mean, can we put that on the lease?
9: Yeah, as of with the standard lease that is required in Ontario, if you want to add an addendum that includes in there that, any false information that's, being provided may be taken forth and, reported to the police or even taken forth in a private information to the criminal courts, that'll hopefully scare somebody into making sure that they're not providing false information and engaging in these sort of schemes.
8: Yeah, good. Yeah, that's good to know because there's too many people lying. And now, because people can't get evicted, once they get evicted, no one's going to want them, Scott, because the first thing I ask is, have you been paying rent all along? If they come around, try and make up some sort of story. I mean, come on. I mean, as if I'm going to let you in my home. You just screwed your last landlord. But what I do, though, is I say, I need to talk to your last landlord. Oh, I don't really like that last landlord. I said, I'm sorry. I have to talk to your last landlord. I have to talk to three or four of them. So, I mean, somebody who doesn't have a clean record will not go forward with me. Those who have will. But I said, you mean you want to call my present landlord? Yeah, guess what, right? And then somebody today said to me, well, I have my credit report. I said, we pull our own. We don't take it from you. Sorry, that's not how we work, Right. So, I mean, you can catch, a smart landlord that will have watched our programs with yourself or with Howard or any of the other wonderful paralegals I've had on board here, including Samantha Glass, Daniel English, Vita Elisi, they would learn from all of this. I mean, there's really no reason that a landlord can't protect themselves by asking certain questions before you even let them through the door, So my mind is boggled, Scott, by people still making the same mistakes over and over and over again. I don't get it. And I know you and I have talked about this.
9: We have. Now, I have an additional idea, and I think you're going to like this one. Now, I'm going to use a terrible phrase, maybe a bit politically incorrect these days. As you know, I'm an animal lover, but there's always more than one way to skin a cat.
8: Yes.
9: And, so I just
8: saying, it's okay. It's a saying, all right?
9: It is. Somehow or other, I managed to get myself into trouble with saying.
8: You do all the time. You're a fighter. God bless you, Scott.
9: Oh, I don't know what it is. I just attract the crazies. But
8: thank you
9: here's another idea for people to consider. And this is when there's a third party involved. So going back to the example that we used a minute ago, where there's a tenant, the tenant's applying, and the landlord needs a reference from an employer, needs a reference from a let's start there from an employer, and the tenant's buddy is going to be working the 6 to 9 shift on a particular day, and that should be the first clue for a landlord when the tenant says, my employer's waiting for your call but can only take your call between 6 and 9. That's when the landlord wants to call at 10.
8: Yeah.
9: So something strange is going on there. But anyway, so when a landlord finds out that they've been deceived by an employee of a business rather than the manager or owner of a business who's given a false reference for a friend, unfortunately for that business now has a problem. And even though the manager and the owner may not have played a role in it, meaning directly, and they were without knowledge of it, that business can actually be vicariously liable for the actions of its employee because they put that employee into a position where that employee had an opportunity to misuse their position. Mm-hmm. So when an employer says, hey, you know what? You can answer the phone here. You can use our computers. You have access to our letterhead. And that employee and misuses those tools that are intended for that particular business, but uses them instead in some way, such as forging an employment reference letter or giving false information in a reference phone call, now that business can have problems and be subjected to a third-party deceit claim.
10: Wow.
9: It's vicarious role. And, of course, you know, if a landlord ended up shorted by $20,000 because the tenant got in there and it cost the landlord, you know, X number of months. And by the time the tenant got evicted, or whatever other harm the landlord has suffered because of that false information, where the landlord, without that false information, would have said no to the tenant, but because of that false information, said yes to the tenant, and then the landlord finds out later that they were lied to, not just by the tenant, but by the employee of a business, that business can be on the hook for that in the tort of deceit. Lawyers and paralegals might kind of shake their head at that and say, well, how does that work when it was the employee of the business rather than the business itself? But for those lawyers and paralegals, if they have questions, they can contact me and I can give them the case law and the concepts as to how that works.
8: Okay, so I like the idea that what we should be doing with our leases is putting an addendum to it, stating that all these statements you're making or information is correct, and then they have to sign it. I mean, that's the thing that they have to do, right? So then you have the piece of paper that says they'll think twice before they lie then, Scott. They'll think twice.
9: Yeah, now they'd still be in trouble if they did it anyway, but as you say, they'll think twice. You know, you're reminding them they're signing
8: A legal document. Because we've had so much trouble with the landlord and tenant board, people aren't even taking what they're signing seriously because they think they can get away with everything. And many times they are. These tenants are getting away with a lot of things that they shouldn't be. If they were disciplined and they were taught that you cannot be doing what you're doing, it would all stop. But because everyone is looking the other way, they're so lenient, they continue. I mean, what's going to happen? So I destroy somebody's house. So I don't have any money. So what do I care, right? So really what we should be doing, people like that, is press criminal charges against them. If somebody destroys your property, shouldn't you be pressing criminal charges for that?
9: Well, and that's exactly the idea of the private information. So when the police say, sorry, we can't help you, it's a civil matter, sue them in small claims court or take them to the landlord-tenant board if they're still there.
8: Yeah.
9: And that's just the police essentially, you know, and maybe so. There, you know, there are, from their perspective, you know, murders going on and so forth.
8: More important. More important than your house being destroyed for $20,000. I think any landlord who has left a mess on their property, I mean destruction, I'm not saying, you know, they have leave something, should be calling the police right away, making a report, taking photographs, and going to their insurance companies and making a report. That's what we should be doing.
9: Well, and if the police aren't going to do something about it, then start having a look at this private information proceeding.
8: Okay.
9: Section 507 of the Criminal Code is what somebody wants to start looking into, and they can talk to a lawyer and get some help better understanding that. So there may be a bit of a cost there to have a consultation with the lawyer and understand how that process is going to happen. But the recourse from it, and especially if there's a third party, I say it this way, but it's actually better if there actually is an employee that participated in helping the tenant lie to the landlord, because then at that point, the employer can be put onto the hook, and the employer's not going to feel very friendly towards their employee that use the employer's phone line or use the employer's letterhead or in some other way got the employer into trouble for providing a fraudulent reference or fraudulent employment information for a tenant.
8: Excellent. Very good. Very good. Did you want to add anything more before we close off?
9: I think we've covered this this well. As I say, though, if there are paralegals or in lawyers out there that are shaking their head, kind of wondering, you know, Scott, really, how can this be? Especially with the third party going after the employer of the employee that lied on behalf of the tenant. Certainly feel welcome to get in touch with me. I can be reached at cpd4u@outlook.com. That's CPD is in continuing professional development, the number 4, the letter U, at outlook.com.
8: And I know you, and thank you very much. I know you have such wonderful articles that you write all the time, that you discuss the different parts of the law, which I love very much, actually. We learn so much. We're learning so much now, you know, like who would have thought years ago we would have advice from people such as yourself as a legal mentor, and then as paralegals, that we just didn't have those resources because we didn't have the internet the way we have now, and now the live TV and Zoom, but we can get all this information now, plus YouTube, you know. I mean, that's the beauty of all of this, is that we can become more educated without even having to go to a course if we don't want to, right, in the meantime. But everyone, you should be looking at a mentor to help you, a real estate mentor, a good landlord who, you know, has taken care of problems, knows how to take care of them, and can guide you, or find a paralegal that you feel very comfortable with and ask them to help you, because we all need help now, Scott, especially with the COVID-19. You know, it's July the 9th in 2020. We're still in it. Nothing's changing, you know, and it's going to be more and more difficult as time passes. So I want to thank you very much for being my guest, Scott. We'll see you later, okay?
9: Thank you very much, Maria.
8: My pleasure. Bye-bye now. Bye. So everyone, wasn't that wonderful? It was lovely to have Scott again on my show. And we were talking today about you as a landlord, your recourse, what you can do when the tenancy application has false information. So you don't have to feel that you are at a loss or you don't know where to go for it. There are ways and means to help yourself, to report these people and have the due process of law happen. So I want to thank all of you for joining me, Maria Recruit, on All Things Real Estate. Please sign up to my YouTube channel, Real Estate Media News Network. And we will see you next week, everyone, with more great shows and more great guests. Take care. Bye-bye now.

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I put my head on her shoulder. She said, tell me all the trouble. You know what she said? She said,

0: As the trade war between Canada and the United States rages on, you might be trying to make sense of how the negotiations are going and what all these tariffs really mean for our economy. 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
1: From CBC News, The World This Hour, I'm Mike Miles. Canada U.S. Trade Minister Dominic LeBlanc is meeting minutes from now with U.S. Trade Representative Jameson Greer. That follows President Donald Trump's declaration he's pausing plans to slap Canada with 50% tariffs for 3 days, claiming a deal has been made. But Prime Minister Mark Carney is sounding more cautious in his statement. Rafi Bujikanyan explains.
2: The tone from that statement is way less bombastic than what we saw from the White House. Work still to be done. While we continue this work, Canada remains focused on building a stronger, more independent, and more competitive economy at home. So the word deal does not even appear there, much less any specific mention of the outstanding issues for Canadians, namely existing tariffs on auto, aluminum, steel, or softwood lumber. We know, of course, that drastically lowering or getting rid of those is a major goal for Ottawa, and they were unhappy with Washington's proposals on that front so far, so that's where their efforts will be focused. I don't know yet if the Canada-U.S. Trade Relations Minister Dominic LeBlanc has further meetings scheduled with his American counterparts, but I use Ottawa.
1: Ukraine's former defense minister is calling for wartime elections. In an online video, Mykhailiv Fedorov says his nation is facing a crisis of governance. Fedorov was fired by Ukrainian President Volodymyr Zelensky back in July, despite his popularity for advances on the front lines in the war against Russia. Crystal Gomansing reports.
3: Democracy can't be held hostage by Russia, says Mykhailiv Fedorov. The video, reminiscent of President Volodymyr Zelensky's nightly addresses. Mykhailo had been one of Zelensky's trusted insiders, but since his firing in July, he has spoken out against the Ukrainian government and what he calls wartime corruption. General elections are currently prohibited as the country has been under martial law since the full-scale Russian invasion.
4: It might just bury the country.
3: Alexander Moreshko is a member of Zelensky's political party and chair of Ukraine's Foreign Affairs Committee.
4: Most importantly, politically, it's very dangerous because Putin will definitely use this as a moment of kind of division.
3: He says despite Zelensky's term having ended in 2024, his presidential rating remains high. As for Fedorov, he says he should have been reinstated. Crystal Gomansing, CBC News, London.
1: In Brazil, at least 23 people are dead after a minibus and a truck collided head-on. Happened in the southern state of Paraná earlier this morning, about 560 kilometers south of Sao Paulo. Officials say five other people were injured. A treaty that could see several parcels of Crown land transferred to five First Nations on Vancouver Island is raising concerns about public access to a national historic site in Greater Vancouver. Katie DeRosa reports.
5: It's an iconic landmark in Greater Victoria. Hatley Castle and the grounds around Royal Roads University have been used as a backdrop in the X-Men movies and Deadpool. It's the most high-profile piece of Crown land included in a treaty deal with five First Nations on Vancouver Island. The big question, though, is will this land remain public after it's transferred to the Songhees Nation? Public consultation documents say once those lands become treaty lands, there may be limited access or even no access for public use. Robert James, the lawyer for the Tama Treaty Association and the Songhees Nation, says the goal is to keep Hatley Castle open to the public.
6: Songhees is trying to do that in a way that is about being good neighbors.
5: No private land is included in the treaty talks, and it could be years before the deal is finalized. Katie DeRosa, CBC News, Colwood, British Columbia.
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devil sends the beast with wrath, because he knows the time is short. Let him who hath understanding reckon the number of the beast, for it is a human number. Its number is 666.

0: Yeah, I know what you're talking about. There was a time when man did live in caves, as we all know. These people were known as cavemen, Neanderthal men, or troglodytes.
1: What we're gonna do right here is go back. Way back, back into time. When the only people that existed were troglodytes. Cavemen. Cave women. 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Let's take the average caveman at home.

0: As the trade war between Canada and the United States rages on, you might be trying to make sense of how the negotiations are going and what all these tariffs really mean for our economy. 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
1: From CBC News, The World This Hour, I'm Mike Miles. Canada-U.S. Trade Minister Dominic LeBlanc has just finished meeting with U.S. Trade Representative Jamieson Greer, saying this on the way in.
2: Our work is continuing. I'm seeing Jamieson now. We've said we have a bit more work to do to finalize this, and that's the work we're doing.
1: At the same time, U.S. President Donald Trump asserted there is a new trade deal.
3: Yeah, we had a very good conversation with the Prime Minister last night, and we've come to a deal with Canada. As you know, the 50% tariffs across the board were going on against Canada today. And they called yesterday and they gave us the points that we had to have. Very fair deal for both into Canada. And those tariffs are going to be totally eviscerated, down to zero.
1: Last night, Trump announced he was holding off for 3 days on imposing those threatened 50% tariffs on $28 billion worth of Canadian goods. The Americans were looking for concessions on alcohol sales, autos, and dairy products. Dairy, of course, a big issue in Quebec, where the premier is withholding judgment until she sees the final deal between Canada and the U.S. But one thing she doesn't want to see, the disruption of supply management. Sarah Levitt has more.
4: What businesses need is confidence and stability and predictability.
5: Quebec Premier Christine Fréchette says she's awaiting more news on ongoing trade negotiations, but she's made it clear what her hopes are for the province.
4: Our red line, not to be crossed, are the protection of the supply management mechanism, as well as the protection of culture and language. So these are our demands.
5: But one of those red lines, supply management, may see some changes if the proclamation from the U.S. last night is to be believed. The dairy industry, much of it in Quebec, has long been in the crosshairs of the Trump administration. Here, supply cost and production are controlled, with foreign imports capped at 18%. So far, the dairy farmers of Canada have said they aren't commenting, but reiterate, national food sovereignty should not be up for negotiation. Sarah Levitt, CBC News, Montreal.
1: One of the other things Donald Trump has been pushing for is a revival of the Keystone XL oil pipeline. The plan was to take crude from Alberta south to Nebraska, but in 2021, then-President Joe Biden killed it by revoking a key permit. Kyle Bax tells us Trump wants to see it built.
6: A proposed project nearly 20 years old, now taking center stage in trade talks between Canada and the U.S. U.S. President Donald Trump looking to address one of his long-standing complaints, getting the Keystone XL pipeline built. In a social media post, he says the great Keystone XL pipeline, long ago killed by sleepy Joe Biden, may be awoken from the grave. Trump has always supported the project during this term and his first term in the White House. As of now, plans to build the pipeline are moving ahead. Back in March, Calgary-based South Bow announced it was reviving parts of the Keystone XL project in partnership with a U.S. pipeline firm. But hurdles still exist, says Carlo Dade, an international trade expert at the University of Calgary.
7: The political environment, the legal environment in the U.S., and will it be done by the end of his term?
6: It's a scaled-back version, but if built, would increase Canada's oil exports to the U.S. by about 12%. Kyle Bax, CBC News, Calgary.
1: A Ukrainian man's been arrested in the 2022 bombings of two Russian Nord Stream underwater gas pipelines. Croatian police took him into custody on German charges. Prosecutors described the suspect as a trained scuba diver. This is the second arrest in the blasts, which happened 7 months into Russia's invasion of Ukraine. Ontario's Workplace Safety and Insurance Board is closing 10 offices across the province, and it's handing out redundancy notices to more than 460 workers. The decision comes just 2 weeks after the province announced it was launching a review of WSIB, along with other agencies. The union representing the workers has warned cutting services would increase workloads and make services worse for injured workers. That is The World This Hour. For CBC News, I'm Mike Miles.
8: Five-star tenant. And I've got three other wonderful real estate investors and landlords long-term that will give us some really good insight on who not to choose and who you should be choosing. I want to invite Lena Gergen. How are you today?
9: I'm great. Thank you, Maria. How are you?
8: Wonderful. And Lena, where are you from? Where do you live?
9: Okay, so I am living in Vaughan, but my real estate portfolio is all in Eastern Ontario. And I also own a property management company that manages various types of real estate assets that range all the way out from Eastern Ontario, the Ottawa Valley, and then from Oshawa all the way through to Niagara Falls, Hamilton, Brantford, and surrounding. So I'm everywhere.
8: Is that enough for you? And you're also in the United States, too.
9: No, I've got so many other businesses that go on, too. Apparently, it's not. But I enjoy it. It's what I do full time. Like, this is all that I live, eat, and breathe.
8: Fantastic. Yeah, which are just pretty much what I do, too. And I think all the four of us pretty much live, breathe, and think about real estate all day long.
9: This
8: and how many years have you been in real estate?
9: 18, so 2003. Yeah, going into 18 years now. A while.
8: Fantastic. So you have a lot of wisdom to share with everyone, which is what it's all about, too. Thank you, Lena. Thank you for choosing to join me. And now we're going to go to Jay. Hi, Jay.
10: Doing well, Maria. Thanks for having me.
8: How are you today, Jay? My pleasure. My pleasure, Jay. So tell us a little bit about yourself.
10: I've been in real estate since 2014. Started out, bought my very first property on the Hamilton Mountain back when you could buy properties on the Hamilton Mountain that were affordable. And then in 2016, I got into the real estate game, got licensed, and started a property management company. I service the Niagara-Hamilton areas and work with investors in terms of tenant placement and property management.
8: Fantastic. Fantastic. Welcome. Thank you very much. And Rob LaMontagne, how are you? So nice to have you join me.
11: Doing good. Thank you for inviting me.
8: Rob? You're welcome. I know you had your speaker off. So tell us a little bit about your real estate background.
11: Oh, I've been in real estate since 2010. I was self-employed and had no pension. So 2008, the global recession of 2008 kind of did me in, and I had to figure out another plan. And that plan involved getting trained in investment real estate and starting to look at rental properties. So I started with my training in 2010, I bought my first building in 2010, and I haven't looked back. I enjoy it.
8: Think about real estate all day long, like I do, correct? Like the three of us are doing it also,
11: right? Pretty much.
8: So wonderful to have you. Thank you. Thank you. Myself, I've been in real estate since 2000, so I'm going into my 21st year. I love real estate. For myself, I chose real estate because I knew that was the fastest way of gaining wealth and being financially independent, and it's proven to be that way because since 2008, I just do real estate, and that's where I get all my financial monies from. So I'm very happy to be doing it for 21 years. It's a great business model, and as a woman, I think it's one of the best business models to be in, quite frankly, because it's a level playing field. I mean, you're only as good as what you know and how smart you are about business. So speaking about that, you know, we all know what's going on about the tenants, right? With 2020 not being able to evict them and tenants not paying and really destroying properties, and the landlord and tenant board has been shut down. It's opened up. Now it's kind of, I guess, semi in the air. Everything's done via like Zoom calls like we're doing right now. So I'm going to be asking you, just to help our members of my association, how do they choose their next five-star tenant? So the first thing I'm going to start with is, let's look at how not to choose them. Let's look at whom we shouldn't be choosing. So I'm going to ask Lena to start off with, what is the one red flag that you get when you're interviewing a person who wants to come into your home and rent from you?
9: Sorry, my daughter's roller coaster just fell over. Okay. So first red flag is even before we get to an interview perspective. If you're responding to an ad and you're asking me questions that are already in my ad, we're going to have a problem. So that for me is the first thing that just thank you, no thank you, next.
8: Okay. Yeah. That was really easy, right? That's really easy for you. So you don't even bother with them after that, I'm sure. You're just kind of nice to get off the phone with them. Yeah, for sure. Great. I love that, Lena. I love the way you do things, business, you know, straight out, just like me. If you don't fit this thing, forget about it. It's not going to work, right? Really simple. I think
10: the big thing for me is two things. One, if you can move in a hurry, I mean, that's always a giant red flag. I mean, there are exceptions to that rule. And secondly, I think the biggest thing is just, you know, you have cash in hand and you're ready to go. It's like, okay, I've got money, I can move in. When can I go? You know, and they want to kind of skip through the steps, right? Like, I think like all of us on this call, we have processes in place in terms of how we set things up. But when you want to try and bypass those, and as an investor, I think we all know that we don't want to make a mortgage payment unless we have to, but at the same time, it's like, follow the processes to make sure you get the right tenant.
8: Yes. And Rob, how about yourself?
11: Well, I've got one immediate red flag, and that's when the prospective tenant doesn't want to give me any personal information. I won't show a property unless the tenant has filled in my rental application and tells me a little bit about themselves. And very often I end up with tenants that say, well, I don't give that kind of information and I don't want to share that kind of stuff. And I'm sorry, but if you want to move into my building and my apartment, I need to know some things about you before I'm even willing to show you.
8: Yeah. Bravo. I feel the same way. Myself, red flags. and I just had this happen just 2 weeks ago, actually, where somebody wanted to move in quickly again. And what they said was when they sent me an email, it was, I need to move out where I'm living. My conditions are not very good where I'm living, right? Okay. So, honey, that's a red flag for me. So when I asked them what they were where they were living, they said, I'm living at home. I said, okay. So you know what, I'm going to need to talk to your mother about you before you come. She just got off that phone call so fast. You could see her running down the street. So I mean that, you know, things like that. I mean, they write one thing, and then when I ask where you're living now and what's wrong with where you're living now, well, I'm living at home. Okay, troublemakers. Lena, back to you. Let's have some fun with this.
9: Oh, geez. Okay. So are we still like pre-screening or are we now at the showing? Because.
8: We're pre-screening. We're still pre-screening. Okay.
9: So we haven't gotten there yet.
8: I don't even talk to them
9: on the phone. My God, yeah. if we've gotten on a phone call, you're already like halfway into the apartment. I can't be bothered. So for me, I'm sorry, I can't. There's so much happening on a daily basis, and now I'm in mandatory kindergarten, so like I can't be bothered. So if you're asking me if you can split up first and last month's rent, I cannot be bothered. If you're asking me about, you know, what my policies are when it comes to guests or pets, or if you're giving these like long-winded stories about how you have to leave because there's mold and there's this and, you know, No.
8: Red flag, right?
9: And to be honest, they may not be a problem. Yeah. Like, just to be honest, like, they may not be a problem in terms of a tenant. So I just want to be very clear. They may not be a problem tenant, right? They may be great. They may keep the place in a good state of repairs. They may pay their rent on time, but they're going to drive me insane. So when I'm screening them, I'm screening who the heck I want to be dealing with for however long it is that I'm going to be dealing with as well, right? So just to be honest.
8: You have to be honest. This is a long-term relationship, right? I mean, that's the way I look at it too. I look at people as long-term. Can I handle them? Can they handle me? Yeah. Do they mesh with my personality? It has to mesh with my personality and what I see. Like, I have an avatar of what kind of a tenant I want. Do they fit into the avatar? If they don't, they don't get in. Really simple. You know, they have to go by my rules and the way I want things done, not the way you want things done. Go find somebody, some other sucker. That's the way I look at it. Anyways, that, enough about that. Jay, you're next. You're just laughing at me, right, Jay? I talk with my hands. Okay, it's your turn, Jay. I can't hear you, hon. I can't hear you. Jay, I can't hear you.
11: You might be muted, Jay.
8: Yeah, you might be muted. Unmute, that's it. Go ahead, Jay. Nope. Nope.
11: Okay, I'll go while he's having a problem.
8: Nope, you're still muted, Jay.
11: I always ask my family about where they're currently living and why they're leaving. I'm always interested in the answer to that question. And if I get an answer like, you know, we just got married and we're thinking have a family and right now we're in a one bedroom apartment, we'd like something a little bigger. That's very different than, oh, my landlord's driving me crazy. He's such an idiot. He's nitpicking me all the time. You get a wide range of answers about what they think of their current property. Landlord doesn't look after the property and the landlord's doing this and phone the landlord about the stove and it's not working. And all of a sudden you start to get a feel for if they're bad-mouthing their current landlord and they're bad-mouthing their current apartment, what are they going to do about you?
8: Exactly. I feel the same way. Jay, are you back on? Jay? No, it's not working. It's not working. Just see what you can do, Jay. I'm just going to go ahead to Robert. But that's for sure. I mean, if somebody badmouths their present landlord, they're going to badmouth me. And they're going to be troublemakers, right? I mean, nobody does that, talks bad about their landlord, because that's what they're going to be talking bad about me in the future. And I have to have somebody who has respected their last landlord, and has appreciated the last landlord, and will appreciate me and my home also. So that's a red flag for me too. Jay, are you okay?
10: I hope so. Can you guys hear me or no?
8: Yes. Yeah, fine.
10: All right. Perfect. I don't know what happened there. So
8: your turn, Jay.
10: Yeah. So, I mean, my story. So once, like when I first started into property management, it was the one man wrecking crew, which was me. So I actually used to make phone calls. I used to get on the phone. I used to talk to people. Yeah. And that's before I, couldn't deal with the stories. And I remember one prospect that phoned back. They sent me an email at 11 o'clock and then in the morning. And what I did was I always set up my calls later in the day. So I got back to them. I said, send me the best number to reach you at and I'll call you back. So I remember phoning back. I had my list of all my prospects that I was phoning back. And this guy, I phoned him back and I said, you called me about this property. He's like, yeah, I'm not moving anymore. I'm like, oh, okay. He's like, yeah, I'm not moving to St. Catharines anymore. And I'm like, oh, he's like, I'm moving to Guelph now. And I'm like, okay, well, you called me at 11. It's now like 7 o'clock, right? In 8 hours, you've moved 150 kilometers away. So it's like, if you're indecisive, or you can't. And I think that's part of the reason why I prefer to get on the phone, because when you're screening the applicants, you ask them questions and it's like, boom, boom, boom, boom, right? There's different ways to do it, right? I mean, obviously you want to screen people in before you take the time to make those calls, and that's important. Like if you're a smaller landlord, it's beneficial to make those calls early. And then as you get to the scale of others of us, you either have other people that make those calls for you, or you protect your time and you just don't get on the phone with them until you've screened them in.
8: Yeah.
11: And on that I would be really quick to say, why the change from St. Catharines to Guelph? Like, what do you do for a living that your job changed that dramatically?
8: That's another red flag for me. That would be a red flag. How can you change your mind so quickly, right? Yeah, I agree. Lena, it's your turn now.
9: So
8: red flags.
9: Oh geez. Okay, so you're making me think. Right now,
8: it's too late at night.
9: No, it's not that it's too late at night. It's just the way that we do business now is so different that like red flags don't even get that far. So right now in our business, the way that we function, we have an add up. There's a virtual tour up. And the very next thing that this applicant, like this tenant has to do before they contact me is request a rental application. So there's a link that they go onto our website. They have to get an application. And if they actually are willing and able to go through and complete that application, then we'll have a discussion. I posted a 2-bedroom unit 3 weeks ago on Facebook, on Zumper, and on Kijiji. And in the span of 2.5 hours, I got 57 inquiries, I got 32 rental application requests, and I got 2 applications that came in, and one of them is moving in next week.
12: Wow. Wow. Wow.
9: Right? It took 1 afternoon, 2 showings. The unit was rented. First and last was paid in full. My tenants have the highest credit scores that I've seen in that particular region in the last 15 years.
12: Wow.
9: So it's different. Like, we don't even have that far to go because they weed themselves out. My application is 12 pages long. Like, nobody wants it. It is.
12: Excellent. Excellent. I know, Jay, you use an application form too, right?
10: Yeah, no, absolutely. I mean, ours is pretty detailed too. And, you know, it's a good screening mechanism, like Lena says, right? Like, and if you're using paper, please stop using paper applications. It's way too easy to forge. Mm-hmm. But I think the biggest thing is, you know, is that that's one of the screening processes, right? I mean, our application is $25, right? So that's another way to screen people in or out. You're either committed to doing it or you're not. And that just covers the cost of the credit pull, right? Yeah. It's very simple. So I think, like, the biggest thing is use that as a way to continue to screen people in. So it's like when Lena talked about those numbers, it's really true. It's like she went from 57 to what, 32? So you cut it in half,
9: cut it in half again,
10: and then eventually you get 2 or 3 applications. Like, everyone thinks, like, they get so fixated on the 57 numbers. Well, guess what? Yeah. You only have one house. It's not a popularity contest. Yeah. You have one house. You need one quality tenant. So just focus on that.
12: We have a question. Very good. I'm glad you brought up the application form, Lena. Ali Nazarian, thank you. Thank you for your question. Where can one find a good application template or website? Can you help them out here? Lena?
9: My husband built ours.
12: Okay.
9: And then we populated into DocuSign and then he programmed it so it all gets auto set and whatnot. So honestly, there are lots of them that are floating around in the landlord groups. Mm-hmm. You want to make sure that what you're using, you're legally allowed to use, right? So a form that I, as a non-realtor, can use is not the same as that which a realtor can use, right? Because Oria has their own forms and I'm not allowed to use those. And technically neither are you if you're not a realtor. I know that the paralegal Harry Fine sells a package that has an application in there. So maybe try that.
12: Yeah.
9: I don't know. I mean, I'd love to offer you to sell you mine, but I mean, that's not what I'm here for.
12: Thank you. Hey, what about yourself? Any advice for
10: Harry? Yeah, so we use a few, or we've tried out a few. I mean, the main one that we use a program called Neighbourly. And that's usually the most popular with landlords. There's a couple other new ones floating around. Single Key is one. They're based out of Toronto, and there's a few others. I think if you Google some of them, and just see what's out there, right? I mean, at the end of the day, you want something. I'm a big proponent of, you want to pull your own credit. You don't want the tenant to submit you with a credit report, because if you Google fake Equifax credit report, you can make your own online. You can have the best credit score and everything. So you need to do your due diligence. And, you know, it's very rare. I mean, I started out doing paper and accepting Equifax credit reports from people, and knock on wood, I was really lucky that nothing happened. But you want to be very careful in getting the right information and going from there.
12: Yeah, good advice. Thank you. Robert, how about yourself? Do you have an application form that you send out to the people who want to apply?
11: Yes, we have an application form, but we also, most of the rentals that I do are rent to own. If I don't have a property manager, I do the rent to owns. And the beauty with that is that generally I get referred the rent to own tenant from a mortgage broker, and the mortgage broker has already done a mortgage application. The mortgage broker has already done the credit checks. The mortgage broker has already done most of that work. And as part of the tenant's signing with the mortgage broker, they also agree that I'm allowed to view that information if they're going to do a rent to own for me. So the mortgage broker has gotten me their credit reports. The mortgage broker has gotten me the
12: credit scores,
11: the mortgage incomes, their job, proof of identity, all that stuff. Mm-hmm. So it's one area where the pre-screening is largely done in advance for me, and I just have to review it.
12: I love that idea, don't you guys? I mean, if we could get a mortgage broker to do this job for us and, you know, pay them something for it, because they can get all that really quickly. That's what they do all day long, right? I mean, maybe that's a way of doing this.
9: Rob made a very good point. Jay, you and I are not very good business people. Hire a property manager. Like, we do this for a living. We have all the forms.
13: If only we knew a property manager.
9: Really good property manager. Rob made a very good point. Jay, we are not good at this at all.
11: My property is in Windsor and Phoenix. I can't manage them from where I am. I have to have a local property manager.
9: That is the answer we're supposed to be getting.
12: Exactly. But hire a good property manager. I mean, all you guys are good property managers. How do you choose the right property manager? That's another issue. That's another day of discussion.
14: I
12: just do everything on the phone, and then I send paper out, email, send them out the application after that. But I'm already deciding if I like them on the phone. I don't even bother. And then if I try, and what I do with them, because I know they're not qualified just from talking to them, then I'll say, I'll give them their dickness. And if you're really interested, please call me tomorrow and we can get on with the paperwork. Nobody's ever called me back, except the right ones, right? So that's how I do it. Just like you, it's changed so much. Now we do more virtual stuff. And, I save so much time. I mean, thank God for COVID for that, right? We're learning to get smarter as a business. We're getting much, much stronger. Okay, now, third thing. Okay, so again, Lena, back to you. Some more red flags.
9: Okay, so when COVID first started, what I started doing is when people would call the office to inquire, I would start to like purposely irritate and agitate them.
12: Yeah.
9: So I would purposely like pretend that I didn't know what they were talking about. And I would like confuse my rental prices. Yeah. And depending on how they would, I know it sounds really bad, but like you need to understand, how are people dealing with the stress? So for me, I would, I say I poke the bear, but I would like poke them to see what kind of a reaction they would get, because depending on how they respond to the fact that I forgot how much I had listed my property for rent, it'll let me know how they're going to behave later on, right? Yeah. Like, and I would do this in emails or in texts on Kijiji too. Like I would just, and people, some of them would get so angry. Yeah. And my next response was, I'm really sorry. I've got 150 units that I deal with. I didn't remember, but if this is the way that this response is, you and I are not going to have a good relationship and this is not the right fit for you.
12: Bravo, bravo.
9: Thank you, next. So I do that occasionally as well. Yeah. But I'm, I need to find different ways to entertain myself.
12: That's right. And it is entertaining. Listen, I've got all these stories to share. Each one of us has how many stories? Because we laugh at these things, right?
9: Yeah.
12: Thank you, Lena. Jay, how about yourself?
10: I think the biggest thing for me is really is just trying to figure out, you want to ask as many open-ended questions as possible, right? You want to get them talking more than you're listening. And I think going back to kind of the story that Rob told at the showing, right, where it's like if they're bad mouthing their landlord. Mm-hmm. Like I remember going to a showing, it was like a Sunday morning, it was 11 o'clock. I had like two people go through and this guy went through and I'm like, I asked the question, I'm like, why are you looking to move? And he's like, oh, my landlord, he's saying this, he's that. And I'm like, oh, that's terrible. What happened? And I would just, and he just kept speaking himself. Yeah. And I'm standing there in the kitchen, I'm like, stop talking, please just stop talking, please just stop. And he just kept going on and on and on. I was like, okay. And then he harassed me for 3 weeks for an application, which I miraculously couldn't find anywhere.
12: You're poking the bear, which I do all the time.
10: But that's what you have to do, like going to Lena's point, right? Is that you want to, like, this is like your detective, right? You need to, once they're in, it's hard to get them out. And especially now with COVID and like everything that's going on and the moratorium, it's like, now is the time that you have to really be sure, because once they're in, it's hard to get them out.
12: Yeah, that's true. And listen, Minu Kana says to you, brava Lena, brava Lena.
9: Oh, stick with me. I love this game.
12: Thank you. Rob, how about you? Oh, look at that little sweetheart. Hi. Hello.
9: She's coming to observe. I'm gonna put her on mute.
12: It's okay. Rob, it's your turn. Some more red flags. I love these red flags.
11: I'm kind of starting to run out of red flags. We've been covering red flags now for a bit.
12: That's okay. We're probably running into each other, right? We're all such smart landlords here. We're kind of doing the same things as far as choosing the tenant, right? We see those red flags so quickly in the process.
11: I mean, yeah. One of the things, if we want to talk about it, is the screening of property managers, because I know that Lena and Jay are property managers, and finding a property manager is a job in itself.
12: It is.
11: And you want to screen for bad property managers too, because the ones who are going to be picking your tenants.
12: Yeah, you know what? Bad property managers, bad real estate agents that have no background in real estate and are picking tenants for you. Mm-hmm. And I've had four or five people that have gotten in touch with me and said, oh, I had a real estate agent choose my tenant and it's a tenant from hell. They're into drugs. They have guns. Doing illegal activity. Now, what kind of screening process did that real estate agent do? Like, you know, that's another thing. The other thing too, get a proper and good paralegal who knows what they're doing and have won a number of cases. Like, that's what you want too. You want your dream team to include all these great people that are all five star for us in the way they do their job, right?
11: If you talk to a real estate agent, the real estate agent's job actually is not to screen for your tenant. The real estate agent's job is to advertise your rental on MLS. Yeah. And they will get you the information, but you're still responsible for screening your tenant.
12: Yeah, good.
11: Unlike when you hire a property manager, if you're hiring a property manager, your property manager is doing some tenant screening for you.
12: Yes, for sure. And myself, Lee, and I'm like you, I poke the bear because I want to know how they react to what I'm saying, right? They have to know who the boss is, and the boss is me, not them. They're coming onto my property. I'm allowing them to come onto my property. Let's say the property is $400,000 or $500,000. Am I going to throw my keys at the first person that smiles at me? No, I have to pay my mortgage. You know, in order for me to get my mortgage, I've had to jump through so many hoops. They're going to jump through so many hoops just equally as I have. So I'm really tough on them like you are. I take my time about getting back to them because I'm poking the bear to see, are they able to handle my personality? Are they able, just like you, are they able to handle that I've forgotten about them or I've got other things to do? Like, I do that on purpose. But once they're in there, if they pass through those tests of mine, then they're great tenants. And they're in there and they have paid through this COVID-19. They've paid through all this time. They've even sent money faster, like 3 days in advance. Like, that's the kind of tenants you want. And when I delivered some nice Christmas gifts to them, they send me a very nice note saying, thank you so very much. We really enjoy knowing you and meeting you and living in your home. Isn't that better than someone screaming in your ears, telling you off, calling every name in the book? Now, that's what I want to do. That's the kind of business I want. Okay, final round, and then we're going to go through actually when you meet with them. Final round, Lena. Okay, before they even get to your place, what's the other characteristic you've noticed about a bad tenant?
9: Oh man, it's been a long time that we've had like these issues. And I'm only saying that because it's literally like, here's the email, here's my response, here's your application, and then we'll have a conversation. And it's been like that for the last maybe 2 years. Like, we were doing that before COVID. Okay, so some of my most entertaining wackos.
12: Yeah.
9: Oh man, like there are so many different stories. I love the ones who will tell me how they make really, really good money. And those are the words that they use. I make really, really good money, so you don't need to worry about your rent. So, you know, grammar, language, those kinds of things are pretty important. But if I ain't got to worry about getting paid, you ain't got to worry about getting keys.
12: Exactly, right?
9: So now you see that in, you know, emails, and it's just delete. Yeah. But before, they used to call, right? And those have always been the young one, like the young kids who are collecting multiple sources of questionable income and, you know, have answers for everything, but ain't got nothing to say.
12: That's true. You know, what kind of grammar? Are they polite? Are they polite on the phone? Because that means a lot to me. Are they polite? kind of language are they using? Are they, is it grammatically correct? You know, like all this are all indications of who they are. And unfortunately, some of the inexperienced landlords or maybe foreign, you know, foreign people have moved to this country and want to make a few dollars and are landlords now don't see those red herrings, let's say. Those are red herrings that are giving away that kind of person you're going to have in your home. It really is. Thank you, Leah. Jay, it's your turn.
10: My favorite. Are we allowed to call it wackos, like Lena said? But I mean, before we kind of go down this path, I want to say that I think we've all been fortunate that we have, we all have had really good tenants in our properties, right? But there are some interesting characters that come across us and, try and take advantage. Like I remember it was last summer, I had, you know, I had a potential applicant go through. And basically before I set up the showing, I set the expectation of if, you know, before we do that, this is kind of our process, our application. We do look at your credit. We do look at background. And right away, this guy was like, whoa, wow, I don't want you pulling my credit. I'm like, that's nice. I said, okay. He's like, well, I really like the place and I want to move in. And I'm like, okay, well, you still have to fill out the application. And he was like, well, you know, you don't understand. I'm going through a divorce and my mortgage broker won't let me, won't let anyone pull my credit. So how about I just give you an extra $500 to not pull my credit? And I was like, how about no? He's like, okay, how about 700? I just said, keep going, buddy. And he went up to $1,000. He went up to $1,000. I still said no.
12: You're never going to get it anyway.
10: I didn't do it.
12: But an inexperienced landlord would jump at it, right?
10: Absolutely, right? That's the thing, right? Everyone has a price.
12: Yeah.
10: Right? And it's like, what's your price? And this guy, it's like, anytime that you tell me that you don't want to do an application or you don't want your credit pulled or you want to skip through my process, not going to happen, right? Yeah. And you're done, right? And that same day that we also had two other showings and we rented it that day. Mm-hmm. So you have to be prepared to say no, mm-hmm. even when it's uncomfortable.
12: Mm-hmm.
10: It goes back to that thing is that don't be afraid to make a mortgage payment because by, you know, accepting the fistful of cash, mm-hmm. you're just asking for trouble.
12: Yeah, you are. And Minu Kana says, wow. Yes, I'm glad you're getting some good ideas, Minu, because you know what? The people I have on all my shows are people that are very experienced, have been in the business a long time. They not only are in real estate, but they may have been in other businesses beforehand. They're not youngsters. I mean, Jay, you're a youngster, okay, compared to the rest of us, but really good and experienced landlords who give really good advice. Rob, now it's your turn.
11: We're getting back to the emails and the grammar. What I always look for is the punctuation and the capitals. Somebody who writes a paragraph with no punctuation and no capitals, and their writing style is such that it's just one long blurb, and I don't know where to breathe.
12: Yeah.
11: It tells me something about them if that's the best foot they're putting forward to wanting to rent your place.
10: Rob, you're describing my parents and how they email me. So I think you were just saying
12: that. They're not looking for a place, okay?
10: Because oh, Lord, geez, no
9: I was just going to say that.
10: Sometimes it's all capital letters, too.
9: Okay. I was just going to say that.
12: Good one, Robert. And Mina,
9: yes.
12: Thank you, Mina. Minu is saying, these are really good lessons indeed. Yes, and you're just beginning of the lessons, Minu. Just keep listening. myself, if first of all, I had a really good one, but I forgot about it because I'm enjoying everyone else's so much here. But certainly the way they express themselves and having pushed, you know, pushing the boundary, Lena, just like you did. This was an honest mistake. I asked someone, he said he wanted to come and see one of my places. I said, good, please call me at 10 or 11 o'clock in the morning. I'm watching if they pay attention to the time that I asked them to call. That's an indication if they're even listening to what I'm saying. So there was this one guy that I just called, but I didn't see the call. And by the time I saw the call was about 1 o'clock in the afternoon. So I phoned him back. I said, oh, you know what? I'm really, really sorry. I apologize, but I didn't see your phone call. And he started screaming at me on the phone. And I said, well, you know what? I don't think this is going to work out. And he says, I'm going to sue you. Sue for what? You know? So that was the end of it. So again, pushing it, it was an honest mistake. I didn't do that on purpose, but you know what? He showed his hand, and you need them to show their hand before they come and waste your time at the house. You have to do that. Okay, so now we're going to go on now when you're actually meeting them for the first time at the property. Lena, it's your turn. What are the signs?
9: So first things first, what I look at are your shoes, your nails, and your teeth. It sounds bizarre, but they tell me a very, very detailed story about who you are. Now, sidebar, just because you had said that that man threatened to sue you, I did have a woman, this would have been in 2007, I think, who had come with her mom to view an apartment. And when it came time to pay rent, she offered to pay me a year's rent in advance because she was about to settle a lawsuit against her landlord because she broke her ankle when she fell off her trampoline. So just a sidebar, but yes, shoes, teeth, nails, those three things.
12: Yeah. Okay. Give us an idea about the shoes, teeth, and nails.
9: Okay. So I love shoes, something that I noticed to begin with, but a person who cares for their shoes cares for everything else. And then a person who is obsessive about their shoes will buy new shoes before they'll pay your rent. So if you have somebody who's coming to view your unit and they're wearing a $1,400 pair of sneakers and they still have the, you know, leather tag on it, that's the type of person that you don't want renting from you, because when the new one is about to be released, they'll be standing in line, not anymore. They'll be waiting online to purchase and you're probably not going to collect rent. Shoes also, people who are not necessarily, so if they're trying to put on a really good front for you, so they're really trying to pull themselves together in a way that's not natural, their shoes never work with their outfits, nor are they comfortable walking in the shoes that they're in, as strange as it sounds.
12: Yeah. Well, I can understand that.
9: So that's one. Number two, your nails will tell me whether or not you actually have, let's say, an office job that you claim you have, or if you're doing a lot more of like handiwork. Like, are your hands calloused, or are they, you know, are your nails clean? Are they, you know, chipped and broken? Like, if you're telling me that, you know, you're, I don't know, a VP somewhere and you're looking at my $3,000 condo downtown Toronto and I can see, you know, oil caked underneath your nails, we have a problem. Discoloration from smoking. And then same thing with the teeth. Your teeth will tell you a lot.
12: Excellent. I love that.
9: And every client and every like location is different, right? Like I'm looking for certain things when I'm renting downtown Toronto versus renting out in Cornwall. Like my profile is different, but there are very key characteristics for each of these people. Like I hope you're not carrying Gucci and coming to look at my $500 bachelor apartment.
12: That's a real red flag. That's a real red flag.
9: Something's not right.
12: That's for sure. And Gail Ryder says you wouldn't rent to me then. Gail, you're a landlord. We're not renting to you anyways. She's so cute.
9: I'm not looking for clean shoes. I'm looking for the shoes that tell a story. Yeah. It's a big difference.
12: Thank you. Jay, how about yourself?
10: I'm sorry. I'm just busy checking my nails here to wonder. I'm a little worried. It's like, oh my goodness. Like,
9: women's perspective.
10: So I'm glad to see that I'm not... well, I'm as picky, so I guess I'm a little bit, I guess this is all normal. I look for things, like the things I look for is, number one, do you show up on time, right? Mm-hmm. I had a guy that one of my leasing agents told them, like, can you be there at least 5 minutes before the showing? The guy showed up 15 minutes after, and he's like, yeah, I'm here for my showing at 7 o'clock. And the leasing agent's like, well, it's 7:15. And he said, yeah, you're supposed to, you told me to be here 5 minutes early.
12: Yeah.
10: So there's that.
12: Yeah.
10: And then secondly, it was try and make sense of that. It doesn't make any
12: sense. they're already going to lose every discussion you have with him, right?
10: Yeah. Secondly, it's what kind of car do you like? What does your car look like, right? And I don't mean do you drive like a really nice car. Yeah. I mean, does it look like a landfill inside?
12: Yeah.
10: Is it beat up? Is it like, is there like stuff like overflowing from it, like your Oscar the Grouch? And then the third thing, I mean, this sounds really kind of silly, but when you go in to see a property, whether it's vacant or not, do you take your shoes off or do you ask to take your shoes off? If you just walk in, like that's like, you know, it's more of a respect thing for me that I look for. I mean, I don't do the showings anymore, but that's one of the things I tell my team, just look for those three things, right? Mm-hmm. So I mean, you want a tenant that's going to respect your time, that drives something. It doesn't need to be nice, like Lena said, it doesn't need to be Gucci or anything like that. Just mm-hmm. like, doesn't need to look like a landfill, because guess what? Your property's going to look like a landfill.
12: A landfill too.
10: And then the third thing, right? One of the things that I teach other landlords is that people will waste your time if you let them.
12: Yeah, exactly. Thank you. That's very good. And Gil Ryder says this. She says, I'm a nail butt writer. Laugh out loud.
9: Oh, me too.
12: Oh, I could have never guessed.
9: Sometimes if I have serious anxiety and stress, yeah. I'm not as bad now, but oh, yeah.
12: Yeah. Thank you. Rob, how about yourself?
11: I was going to the car just like Jay. I always take a look at, not necessarily that it's a new car, I don't care if it's got some rust on it. I'm looking for what is the general level of cleanliness. And like you said, the Oscar the Grouch can, that was a good analogy. If the front seat is littered with Tim Hortons cups and stuff like that, it's like, chances are your apartment is not going to be treated much better.
12: Yeah, I agree.
11: The other I look for, I look for someone who is treating this a little bit like an audition. I'm looking for a tenant who is coming in and they've taken the time to clean up a bit and wear clean clothes and hair brushed and clean and they look like they're coming and they're trying to do a little something to make sure they impress.
12: Yes.
11: I don't want to find myself in a position with somebody who this isn't important enough for them, mm-hmm. that they're not going to take a little bit of care in how they present themselves.
12: Yeah, I agree. That's a respectful thing, right? It's respecting you. Yeah.
11: The other thing I look for is when somebody comes to visit the property and it's going to be a couple or only one of them comes.
12: Mm-hmm. Yeah.
11: So I'd want to know why. And they said, well, if I'm doing it like a pre-screening, you know, we've got a couple kids, and my wife or my husband is at home with the kids while I'm doing a pre-screening, that's an okay answer. Okay.
12: Yes.
11: And we'll want to come back for second viewing. And at that time, mm-hmm. you know, we'll bring our significant other and the kids and we can see mm-hmm. their new home.
12: And dog and cat. Everything
11: else. But people who have no reason, they don't have a good reason why the other person who's going to be living there is there.
12: Yeah.
11: Then I'm a little bit leery as well. I always ask about animals, mm-hmm. not because I'm against somebody having an animal, but I want to know the type of animal.
12: Yeah.
11: Okay. If I'm renting a one bedroom apartment and the guy says he's got a husky.
12: Yeah.
11: Okay. That's not an apartment size animal.
12: Yeah.
11: And I don't have any problem with people who have animals, but I don't want an animal that is not appropriate for the building.
12: Yeah, I agree. That's really good. And Gail, it's so nice to hear from you, Gail. Gail Ryder says, or if there's a dog in the car and they say they don't have any pets, laugh out loud. That's true.
11: Yes.
12: And I'll explain that to me myself. There was a guy that was coming to look at a house I was doing rent to own. So I asked him, I said, first of all, I didn't like him very much of who he was. And then I asked him, do you have any pets? Oh, no, I don't have any pets. Red flag. So I drove by his house, excuse me, which I do. And I saw the sign, beware of dogs. So there you go. So much for the truth, right? So the same thing now. I mean, if I show someone my property now, especially with the COVID, I say to them, please be on time. They get the address, then mask, gloves, and shoes off at the door. If they come with none of that, they have to go back and get gloves, whatever they need to do, gloves, masks, and take the shoes off. If they can't even do that when I've asked them to, I'm not going to rent to them. They can't even follow those instructions. They haven't even come through the door. So that's a real red flag for me, is when I've asked you to do something because we're trying to be safe for everyone in the house, but you have chosen not to do it, then you're not the right person for me. Yeah. So let's go on the next one. You're meeting with them again for the first time. Galina, take us through the scenario of the red flag.
9: My goodness. Okay. So actually, I'm going to piggyback off of what Rob was saying about the spouse is not there. What I find to be very odd is when somebody has applied as a single applicant and they're there with their partner. Yeah. Or their boyfriend or their friend, and mm-hmm. that person takes a lot of interest in the size of the rooms, yeah. in, you know, kitchens and things like that. And it's kind of like, oh, well, you know, are you living here too? Yeah. Oh, well, no, but I'll be visiting a lot. So that for me is very, I don't know. It makes me very, very uncomfortable. Mm-hmm. And Gail, if you feel like I wouldn't rent to you, Rob would not rent to me if he met me on a Friday. Because my car by Friday is a disaster. I've been on the road all week. So, you know, we all have some. My house is immaculate. It looks like it's staged. But my car is scary someday. Well, Fridays. Usually it's just by Friday. It's a disaster. So, you know, don't worry.
12: I love that one. That was so well done. Here you go, Gail. She'll rent to you. Don't worry. Jay, how about you?
10: Yeah, I mean, kind of building on that, I think the other thing too, I mean, if the spouse is not there, that's a giant red flag. And that's backfired on me a couple times because the whatever partner is there, we've approved based on that. And then the spouse that wasn't there moves in and is an absolute nightmare.
12: Yeah.
10: So I think the biggest thing is you want to meet both applicants at the property. And if not, like, you know, drag it out, right? At the end of the day, you have to realize that you're in control of the process, right? Yeah. And again, yeah. I know everyone's eager to sign them up. It's a competitive market. We want to get money in hand, but don't skip the steps because it's going to, you know, it's going to backfire on you, right? And I've been fortunate where it's like, I got burned, but I didn't get burned that bad where it was like, you know, it was a nightmare. We were able to move them along very quickly, right? But it's like, you need to control the process. You need to not skip steps because if you do, it's going to backfire on you.
12: Yeah, I agree. I mean, how do I know after 21 years, the way I'm doing my process now is because I've had bad tenants, but heaven forbid, I've never had anyone stay for a year without paying or destroying any of my property. So I was very lucky, right? But they stayed a couple months without paying, but I won every case. And by the time the sheriff got there, we either threw them out then or they left already by the time the sheriff got there. So, you know, so I'm very fortunate that was done very early in my career. So right now I don't have to worry about any of this BS happening, which is happening right now with these poor landlords, you know, having these tenants from hell. Rob, it's your turn now.
11: Well, I want to go back to the property manager issue because I can tell you now that I've had worse time hiring good property managers, and the bad property manager is going to give you crappy tenants.
12: Yeah.
11: I've had more problems with tenants badly screened by property managers than anything else. So I know that my process for hiring property managers has evolved over the years where I want to know how they're screening the tenants. I want to know what they're doing in terms of managing the property. I want to know what their procedures are. How many units do they have? Do they have under their management umbrella? How many employees do they have? Mm-hmm. Can they give me some references? Just like a tenant.
12: Sure.
11: Okay. I want references from property managers. Mm-hmm. I want to be able to talk to other owners of buildings because I only screen my own tenants for my rent to owns. Mm-hmm. Other than that, like my properties are not where I live. Mm-hmm. So I have to rely on somebody that I hire to actually screen for those tenants.
12: That's a really good point. And just because somebody

0: than I did because they took their cut and then gave me the rest. I said, no way, I'm doing it myself because I know I'm going to be doing a good job. So I think if anyone is going to even hire a property manager, they themselves should know how to do property management before you choose somebody else. Would you not agree?
1: Oh, 100%. I've never hired a Canadian property manager. So yeah, it should speak for itself.
0: Absolutely. Okay, then. So now we're coming down to the choosing the right tenant. And let's say along the process of, you know, the paperwork meeting with them, they say to you, well, you can't do that. It's against the human rights. What would you do with that? Because I know a lot of landlords are worried about that.
1: What would I do?
0: Yeah.
1: Oh, my first question would be was how the hell did we get this far? Like, how have I not violated your human rights by now, like, to have gotten that question to begin with? For me, if I ever were to get that kind of a question, number one, it would have to come through an email, and that email would just not be responded to, and that application would be declined.
0: Yeah. Okay.
1: That's but we're pretty diligent to begin with, but, like, I don't even know how we would get that far.
0: Yeah, we'd never get that far. You wouldn't get that type of person that would even say that, right?
1: With the ads. You know what I mean? They'll email you about your ad and how that's a violation and you can't say this and you can't say that. But I don't know. It's possible that it comes that far and then I didn't do something. Like, I did not do my job somewhere along the way. If that comes up, to be honest, that would be what I would be looking at.
0: That's the way I look at it too, you know? I mean, I've never had that said to me in 21 years. No one's ever said that to me. So obviously I've been able to choose the right ones along the way that I knew from the very beginning they'd be troublemakers or not troublemakers, which is what we're looking for, right? We want to look for people that aren't going to be troublemakers. Yeah. Jay, how about yourself? What would your response be to that? Or how would you handle that? Because I know a lot of landlords are worried about that. So what would
2: I think
0: you
2: do? Maybe what I'll do is I'll spin off the question a little bit. Sure. I think with a lot of landlords, they're really fixated on, oh, I have to give the applicant a reason why I'm denying them, right? Mm-hmm. And you really don't, right? No. And actually less is more.
0: Yes. Right?
2: So in this case, what you want to do, you can do it a couple different ways, right? Mm-hmm. If you've narrowed it down to two and you're going to go with applicant A over applicant B, then be honest and say we've chosen another applicant. Mm-hmm. And you know, and if not, if it's just you have an application and it's not a good one, just say, you just are very honest with them. You just say the owners decided to keep looking. Yeah. Which you're well within your rights to do that. Because I give you an application.
0: Yeah.
2: You know, you don't have to take me, right? No. No. And I think what you need to realize is that, you know, and very few people I've found when you reject them will challenge you, right? Okay. You've been rejected. They don't want to know why they've been rejected, right? Why did you think I was crappy? Like, not a lot of people are like, why did you not pick me? Like, no, like not a lot of people ask that. Just, you know, the brazen ones do. And you say the owners have decided to keep looking.
0: Yeah. Right?
2: And if you are the landlord and people know that, blame it on your spouse or blame it on, you know, the fictitious business partner. Oh, we have a business partner on this. They want to keep looking.
0: Mm-hmm. Yeah. I always say that too. I'm never the owner. I'm always the manager, right? I'm always the manager. There's so many people above me, but I've never had anyone challenge me that way. Never. In 21 years, no one's ever challenged me. But I know that in all these forms that you and I are answering, that people have brought this up. Oh, you can't do this. You can't do that. Ah, it's my house. I'm going to do what I want to do. You never get to the point where you have to explain yourself, right? It just didn't work out. But I haven't even had to do that with anyone that's come to me. Rob, it's your turn, hon.
3: Well, the rule of thumb is you never explain why you didn't pick somebody. You just say that you've chosen another applicant, and it's that simple. In today's market, with so few rental properties, you're getting the last rental property I tried to rent out. We got 150 applications in the first day. It's like even just screening through them was a horrendous job.
0: Yes.
3: So right off the bat, you just say, you know, and I'm honest with them. When people were saying, how are you going to pick the tenant? I said, well, first of all, I've had 150 people reply to my ad in the last day.
2: What did we say?
3: I said,
2: come on.
3: The only people who are actually going to see the place are people who complete my application. Mm-hmm. And then we do it by appointment. And then we'll pick somebody. And it's like, there may be a lot of people who are suitable, but in the end, we have to pick somebody.
0: That's right. Good for you. Myself, I've never had anyone challenge me that I can't.

0: can't do this or I can't do that, or it's against what their human rights, because I don't pick people that would even come up with those ideas. So I've never had to worry about that, but I have seen that in the forums, and I thought I would bring it up at this point, you know. So Lena, any last thoughts about to help landlords, especially the ones that are very inexperienced?
1: Yes.
0: Any type of advice that you can give them?
1: Yes. Okay. So I didn't realize your question initially was with regards to actual declining an application. So whole other discussion, but everything that they're saying is correct. Don't ever tell them why you're declining. But for a landlord, you need to have a paper trail. So for us in our office, every single application, once it's been screened, has at the very top of it a scorecard. We have a scorecard.
2: Ariana Grande's got a new album out right now, and she's also on her Eternal Sunshine tour. So both of these things have put her back in the conversation in a big way. But beyond the music, there's been a ton of speculation about Ariana's body and her health. It's a conversation that fans, the media, and a lot of people are finding difficult to talk about. I'm Emil Niazi, sitting in for Elamine Abdel Mahmoud. We get into all of this on Commotion for this episode and a whole lot more. You can find and follow us on YouTube and wherever you get your podcasts.
3: From CBC News, The World This Hour, I'm Sarah McMillan. Mark Carney is congratulating the U.S.-Canada trade minister and his American counterpart on their negotiations so far. It follows U.S. President Donald Trump's announcement that he's holding off for 3 days on imposing threatened 50% tariffs on $28 billion worth of Canadian goods. Following a meeting this morning, Dominic LeBlanc says the issue of supply management is critical to trade negotiations.
4: The Prime Minister was very clear. We needed to protect supply management. We needed to ensure that the supply management regime remained entirely intact. And I'm confident that that's the case.
3: At the same time, President Trump asserted there is a new trade deal.
5: So subject to the finalization of documents, we have a deal with Canada. And I think it's a very good deal for both parties.
3: One of the things Trump appears to be pushing for is a revival of the Keystone XL oil pipeline. The plan was to take oil from Alberta south to Nebraska. But in 2021, then-President Joe Biden killed it by revoking a key permit. As Kyle Bax tells us, Trump wants to see it built.
6: A proposed project nearly 20 years old, now taking center stage in trade talks between Canada and the U.S. U.S. President Donald Trump looking to address one of his long-standing complaints, getting the Keystone XL pipeline built. In a social media post, he says the great Keystone XL pipeline, long ago killed by sleepy Joe Biden, may be awoken from the grave. Trump has always supported the project during this term and his first term in the White House. As of now, plans to build the pipeline are moving ahead. Back in March, Calgary-based South Bow announced it was reviving parts of the Keystone XL project in partnership with a U.S. pipeline firm. But hurdles still exist, says Carlo Dade, an international trade expert at the University of Calgary.
7: The political environment, the legal environment in the U.S., and will it be done by the end of his term?
6: It's a scaled-back version, but if built, would increase Canada's oil exports to the U.S. by about 12%. Kyle Bax, CBC News, Calgary.
3: Ontario's Workplace Safety and Insurance Board is closing 10 offices across the province, and it's handing out redundancy notices to more than 460 workers. The decision comes just 2 weeks after the province announced it was launching a review of WSIB, along with other agencies. The union representing the workers has warned cutting services would increase workloads and make services worse for injured workers. Israel's top military legal body is opening criminal investigations into two alleged cases of suspected war crimes in Gaza. One involved the killing of a young girl, but rights groups question their impartiality, with many saying only international investigations will be truly unbiased. Blake Sifton has more.
8: The criminal cases being opened include the killing of 6-year-old Hind Rajab in Gaza City in January 2024 and 15 Palestinian rescue workers in Rafah in March 2025. Rajab survived an Israeli attack on her family's vehicle that killed her relatives. She spent hours on the phone pleading for help from paramedics. Her body was found days later. In the Rafah case, a convoy of Palestinian emergency vehicles was ambushed by Israeli soldiers, who later covered the bodies of the dead rescue workers with sand and crushed their vehicles. Both incidents drew global condemnation. Rights groups say Israeli military investigations into killings of Palestinians rarely lead to convictions. Meanwhile, they closed several investigations, including the killing of seven aid workers and strikes on vehicles belonging to the World Central Kitchen Group in central Gaza in April 2024. Blake Sifton for CBC News, Tel Aviv.
3: In Brazil, at least 23 people are dead after a minibus and a truck collided head-on. It happened in the southern state of Paraná early this morning, about 560 kilometers south of Sao Paulo. Officials say five other people were injured. The minibus was said to be carrying healthcare workers, patients, and their family members. It's still not clear what caused the crash. And that is The World This Hour. For CBC News, I'm Sarah McMillan.
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Nobody wants to be left out. 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

0: Something is happening in Dawson Creek. A wave of violence has swept over this community of just 13,000 people. 15 murders in the last 5 years. I'm Timothy Sawa, and from CBC's Uncover and the Fifth Estate, an investigation into deaths and disappearances in Dawson Creek and what's behind it all. 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
1: From CBC News, The World This Hour, I'm Sarah McMillan. Canada and the U.S. say they are close to an agreement, which the U.S. says makes a new round of tariffs on Canadian goods unnecessary. Negotiators for the two sides concluded a lengthy series of talks in Washington today. Tom Perry has the latest.
2: We're very happy with where we ended up.
3: U.S. Trade Representative Jameson Greer says Canada and the U.S. have reached a deal that will protect American jobs and strengthen the North American economy. Details remain unclear. But Dominic LeBlanc, minister responsible for Canada-U.S. trade, says the deal will protect Canada's dairy sector.
4: We needed to ensure that the supply management regime remained entirely intact. And I'm confident that that's the case.
3: U.S. President Donald Trump also weighing in.
5: So subject to the finalization of documents, we have a deal with Canada. And I think it's a very good deal for both parties.
3: Prime Minister Mark Carney has said little about what's in the deal other than it will provide greater certainty about the future trading relationship between Canada and the U.S. Tom Perry, CBC News, Ottawa.
1: Dairy, of course, is a big issue in Quebec, where the premier is withholding judgment until she sees the final deal between Canada and the U.S. Sarah Levitt has more.
6: What businesses need is confidence and stability and predictability.
7: Quebec Premier Christine Fréchette says she's awaiting more news on ongoing trade negotiations, but she's made it clear what her hopes are for the province.
6: Our red line, not to be crossed, are the protection of the supply management mechanism, as well as the protection of culture and language. So these are our demands.
7: But one of those red lines, supply management, may see some changes. The dairy industry, much of it in Quebec, has long been in the crosshairs of the Trump administration. Here, supply cost and production are controlled, with foreign imports capped at 18%. So far, the dairy farmers of Canada have said they aren't commenting, but reiterate, national food sovereignty should not be up for negotiation. Sarah Levitt, CBC News, Montreal.
1: The man accused of making a bomb threat against the U.S. consulate in Halifax is facing a new charge. 54-year-old Ali Asakure has been charged with making a threat against an internationally protected person. Last week, Halifax police charged him with uttering threats and public mischief. The RCMP says a propane tank and containers of flammable liquid were found inside a vehicle parked near the consulate on August 9th. Parts of downtown Halifax were shut down for several hours as police investigated. Runners who competed in Edmonton's marathon on Sunday are demanding answers. Race organizers have confirmed a math mistake made the course longer than it was supposed to be. CBC's Emma Zhao has more.
8: Calgary runner Mitch Walls says he could tell something was wrong when it took him several more minutes to finish the marathon than he was expecting. Several other runners felt the same way. Tom Keogh, the race director, apologized in a statement yesterday after event officials reviewing the route discovered an error in accounting for a detour. That error added almost 675 meters to the route. Walls, who spent a year training for the race, was hoping to submit his time to qualify for the Boston Marathon. Now he isn't so sure that will happen.
9: When you know you're not going to make it, it deflates you. You lose your drive to keep going. And right there is when all the emotions started, questioning myself, questioning my route, questioning my plan.
8: Keogh said marathon organizers will work with Athletics Canada to determine what the next steps are and to ensure a mistake like this doesn't happen again in future races. Emma Zhao, CBC News, Edmonton.
1: A Ukrainian man has been arrested in the 2022 bombings of two Russian Nord Stream gas pipelines. Croatian police took him into custody on German charges. Prosecutors described the suspect as a trained scuba diver. This is the second arrest in the blasts, which happened 7 months into Russia's full-scale invasion of Ukraine. And that is The World This Hour. For CBC News, I'm Sarah McMillan.
10: Good morning, everyone. everyone. It's Maria Recruit here from All Things Business. And this morning, I have a wonderful guest, Vito Pieri, and he wrote the book, The Boy with the Scar. And it's very interesting. I know Vito because he's owned a number of businesses in the Managua region, and I've invited him to be on my show because a number of years ago, actually, when I was just getting to know him on Facebook, I really didn't know about his history. I called him and named him True Entrepreneur, and I think Vito may remember that. But I kept in touch with him on Facebook, and then he kind of disappeared because I think he went into retirement, as he said, and now he's come back on the social media because, you know, he wrote his book, The Boy with the Scar. So Vito, good morning to you, and thank you for being my guest. Wonderful to see you again.
11: Well, thank you. And thank you very much, Maria, for asking me to be on your show. I really do appreciate it. Thank you.
10: My pleasure. Now, tell me what made you decide to write your book.
11: Well, first of all, I was a guest speaker at Brock University 1 year, maybe 35 years ago, to an entrepreneurial class at Brock. And being a guest speaker, the students were just extremely excited with what they were learning from me during this course of my talk. And I said, you know what, one day I'm going to write a book. I'll write a book about the history of who I am and my businesses and where I went with my life, and give a little bit of help to any budding entrepreneurs wanting to go into business, and with my experiences.
10: Fantastic. And you certainly had a lot of experiences in businesses. Can you just talk? I know you spoke to me before our show that you had many businesses before you moved into the Niagara region. But can you talk about the ones you've had in the Niagara region so more people will get to know who you are here in the Niagara region, Ontario, Canada?
11: Of course, of course. Okay, well, when I came to St. Catharines in 1981, I opened up Peary's Natural Food Markets. And Peary's Natural Food Markets at the time, health food stores were basically ma and pa little operations. And in the Niagara region, there were two. There was one in Niagara Falls and one in St. Catharines. But I brought to St. Catharines the operation that I had started in Mississauga probably 6 years ago. And it was a large-scale natural food supermarket. Mm-hmm. So along with that, I incorporated a second store attached to Peary's Natural Food Market, which was Peary's Bulk Foods. Now, we were the first, the very, very first company in Canada and the United States, actually, to start with bulk foods. It was a real hit when we opened up on Ontario Street in St. Catharines back in 1981. And it just took off to the point where I had opened up four locations in total in the Niagara region. Three of them in St. Catharines, one of them in Niagara Falls. And we were really, it was something very, very different to what you would get in your regular food stores.
10: And also, Vito, is the time when the baby boomers were really going into more of the natural things, right? With their weight and looking after their diet, not relying so much on their doctors. So, I mean, you were at the right time. You were doing the right business at the right time. But what in the world got you started even to get into that business? I mean, what's the thinking behind it?
11: Well, it all happened. I take advantage of clues that I get from business people, from distributors, and so forth. And when I was in Mississauga and I had my retail operation, a 8,000 square foot store on Highway 10, one of my suppliers he wasn't my supplier, he was a customer. And he came into the store one day and he says, "You've started with these bulk foods, you should consider putting some natural products in." What do you mean by natural products? And he says, you know, you've got bulk candy and chocolate, et cetera. I said, why don't you put things like wheat germ, rolled oats, steel cut rolled oats, you know, whole wheat flour, Ezekiel flour, and all these different bulk. And I says, you know, that ain't such a bad idea. So we'll bring in some natural food products. And the next thing you know, I have another company come in and trying to sell me Swiss herbal vitamins and say, you've got to have Swiss herbal vitamins in your store. And I'm saying, well, you know what? I'm going to take advantage of people's experiences in the business. And I decided, well, you know what? I can sell apples and oranges in my store, but what's going to make me different from Loblaws and Metro and No Frills and all these other stores? I got to have something different than just apples and oranges to get people coming to shop at my store. So here I was, you know, expanding my way in business.
10: You know what? That's so much. That's why that the true entrepreneur title that I gave you is just so you, because you're watching the trends, you're listening to your suppliers or someone else that's in a similar business, and you want it to be different than everyone else, which is kind of what I've been doing my whole life too. I look at the trends just like you do, then I go a step further, right? Trying to be 10 to 20 years ahead of everyone else, because while everyone is catching up, I'm already going to the other end. But I'm going to ask you this one thing. When I've done it, I mean, it hasn't been in a retail business, because I don't deal with retail business. I deal with real estate or, you know, that along those lines. But I find people really push back when it's something that's really different. When you're saying something that nobody else is saying, when you're way ahead of the trend, even with the thinking. For instance, 3 years ago, I have a number of Facebook real estate pages, association pages, like the Canadian Real Estate Investors Association and the Ontario Landlords Association. And for 3 years, I've been saying we are in a recession. We're going towards a depression. And they said, what do you mean? I said, we are in a recession right now and we're going into depression. Oh, no, Marie, you don't know what you're talking about. Or you're always so negative. I said, no, I'm reading what's going on around me. I mean, that, and you know what? I think that only happens because you've been in business a long time. I started my business in 1982 in New York City. So I think it's the longer you're in business, and if you're open, which I find you are, and I know I am, then we see the trends, right?
11: Oh, I agree. You know, diversification in business is what makes you a champion. You have to diversify. You have to give people what they want, what they ask for. You have to attempt to, you know, somebody would come into my bulk food store and ask me for vanilla beans. So I sell 200 and some odd different herbs, but I never had vanilla beans. Well, I brought vanilla beans into the store because a customer brought it to my attention. So, you know, I continually diversified in the bulk food industry. I diversified in the health food industry to the point where I was probably in the top five stores in all of Canada based on volume. And here we are in Little St. Catharines with this store. If I had opened up in Toronto, what would it have been?
10: You know? Oh, yeah. I understand. Yeah, I get it. So when did you decide to sell, well, your business then?
11: Well, I sold it in 1996. Okay. And I said, you know what? I've been in business since I was 17 years of age. I opened my first store on Brown's Line in Etobicoke, and then my Mississauga location, then St. Catharines in 81 to 1996. And I said, you know what? I've been in business working 7 days a week for many years. I think I'm just going to call it a day and, you know, maybe go out and get a job and work for somebody and maybe I can help somebody else. Well, yeah, at 50 years of age, going out and getting a job is almost impossible. Like, nobody's going to hire me because I either know too much or I'm too old. So I said, you know what? After a little while contemplating, I went into the landscaping industry because I had a nursery, nursery in Mississauga, and I knew suppliers in the Niagara region who sold all different plants and shrubs and trees and so forth. I said, it's something that I know, and I'm going to open up Curb Appeal Landscaping. And I did that. And we became very, very successful. One day, I got a call from the Marilyn Dennis show. They wanted to do a backyard makeover, and they chose me out of all different landscape artists in the Niagara region to do a show for Marilyn Dennis. And the exposure that I got, my business just completely boomed.
10: Using the media. Using the media, right? Yeah. This is what I'm seeing happening now, and that's why I'm in the media now, because this is what's missing. I mean, you know, these big networks, I mean, don't really cater to people such as yourself and myself. I mean, you were chosen, you were very lucky, but what about the others that are doing a great job too, right? So now with technology, I mean, here I go like you, go ahead with technology, going with technology. Now we can use technology to get our words, spread our word all over the world now. I mean, I can reach people all over the world now that are doing real estate. And you can too with your business and your book, right?
11: Oh, it's absolutely fantastic. Absolutely. So, you know, I have all these different experiences and I decided, well, you know what? I've got to write my book. And I've got to tell people, yeah, everything wasn't always as rosy as I made it sound. Because, you know, it's one thing opening up a business, and I've tried many different businesses, which I've taken a financial beating on. Fortunately, I could afford it because I had the cash flow from other businesses that were making me money. Yeah. But it never stopped me from trying. And I think this is what's very, very important is, yes, the things you know best are the things you're going to succeed at. More so than the things that you're trying. Now, sometimes you do get lucky with those things, you know. But when I opened up the Niagara Super Shopper and a basic newspaper that, you know, it was to sell ads and businesses. It was a business newspaper. You know, I took a financial beating because I knew very little about that business. And I hired somebody that sold me a bill of how much he knew. Well, unfortunately, it didn't work. So some things work, some things don't. But you can never have that fear as an entrepreneur of starting something. You got to.
10: I like that. I remember Super Shopper. I used to pick that up all. I love that idea. And now that can be online, right? It doesn't even have to be in the stores.
11: Absolutely.
10: Yeah.
11: You know, I was so ahead of my time in a lot of the things that
10: Yes. And that's why I like you, you know, because you are ahead of your time. And people who think the same or see that there's so much possibility in the future are what the type of people that I want in my circle, right? And yourself. So when did you retire from your last business before you wrote your book?
11: My last business was 2000 and it was basically 2016. I retired from Curb Appeal Landscaping. Mm-hmm. And that's when I decided to write my book. My book is a memoir, but it's also a phenomenal teaching for young business people. From a memoir perspective, my life didn't start off so great as a child in a head-on collision. I had cancer. I was left basically for dead at a very young age before I was 5 years of age. And so when you look at the cover of my book and you see the boy with the scar on there, yes, that's me. And I had a very, very challenging youth from a health perspective. Mm-hmm. Of course, once I started school, it was even more challenging because now I had trauma from the cancer, the accident, and I had a learning disability. So there were numerous different problems that I had in my youth where by the time I was 16 years of age, I had to leave school.
10: Oh, my goodness. Why? Why did you have to leave school, Vito?
11: Because of the learning disability. I could not comprehend. I was smashed up pretty badly. In that car accident and the cancer, the malignant tumor, the lymphatic cancer, all of this played very hard on a youth, on my youth. And it caused me to have such a problem with my education that my education was one of street smarts, because when I had nowhere else to go after I left school, other than working in my dad's business, which is an open-air fruit market in Toronto, I gained my knowledge in business working in that store over a period of maybe 6 years before I opened my own business.
10: There you go, right? Education is not everything. I mean, I learned about real estate from my dad. I watched him, right? I saw him working very hard, and he went and he bought houses and fixed them up, and then he would move into that house, and then he would go and get another one. So I learned. I mean, like, your father was a wonderful example, and you were smart enough to go into the business with your father and learn, not resent the fact that you had to help your father, but you learned, right? Like, people are resenting when they have to help their parents. I mean, come on, they're giving you tools, right? They're giving you tools. You can see them doing very, very well. You can learn. You can always better it. I mean, if you think maybe they're old-fashioned about some things, you can always better it if they allow you to, or you go on your own. But learn from your parents or whoever is your role model, because some people don't have good parents that are role models, but you can find another mentor somewhere else, like yourself. Yeah, like yourself. And you were humble enough and you wanted to learn that you wanted to listen to other people, which is what I've done my whole life. Is I wanted to learn from other people's mistakes, Vito. Because
11: I talk about all that in my book, learning from others' mistakes, And in my family, it's three generations in business, retail business, in the food industry. So there was a lot of wisdom to be had from my father, of course, my grandfather, who I knew up until the time I was 10 years of age and he passed. But I mean, I'm going back to the, 1924 when my grandfather was in business on Danforth Avenue in Toronto selling fruit and vegetables. And then my dad in the 50s on Bloor Street in Toronto. So, I mean, the amount of wisdom, like I tell people, I have 100-some-odd years of experience.
10: Yes, I know. You do, and you're going to share it with us. You have to come back on my show. We're going to talk about business. I mean, how to help other people build their business, Vito. I mean, what you have to get back, right?
11: Oh, yes, definitely so. I urge people to pick up a copy of my book, or even buy it online. You can go to I always direct people to my website, because you can go buy the book from my website. You can buy it on Amazon from my website. You can e-read and so forth. So my book website is theboywiththescar.com, and I urge people to pick up a copy of this book. Yes, chapters have it listed. Indigo in the also chapters Indigo, but in Barnes & Noble in the U.S. I mean, we're selling books right now in Britain, Australia, Italy, Germany. So, I mean, these are people interested in entrepreneurship.
10: Exactly. And you know what? Here we go again. You have gone with the times. Oh, my God. I mean, I salute you, okay? I was right in my choice. Okay, I have a question to ask you, Vito. Where do you see business going? Like, we're having a lot of trouble now with COVID-19, places being closed down, business going out of business. You have been in business for so many years. What advice can you give people right now who are running a retail business?
11: Well, unfortunately, the whole face of retail is going to change, but what doesn't change is what they call service, service, service. Right? And the more service oriented you are, and the more you are people friendly, and you're going to do well in business. I think we have to look at social media more and more and more. We don't ever know what's going to happen with Facebook. And once Facebook, if it disappears one day, it's going to be something else. But where we definitely have to use social media today to survive in business. I don't know anybody who doesn't survive. Like people who don't use social media, it just boggles my mind, because gosh, you know, if you're selling vitamins in a store, why can't you sell them online?
10: Yeah. Absolutely. Like I said to everyone now, yeah, you know what? I'm going to jump in here because what I'm noticing here is in the Niagara region, you know, we have these beautiful wines, wineries, right?
11: Absolutely.
10: a lot of them have come right on there and start to sell their wines online. So we can become our own Amazon. We don't have to go through Amazon. Let's become mini Amazons, each one of us.
11: I agree. I agree. One of my neighbors is in a winery in Niagara on the Lake, and I talked to him. And he said to me, he says, we're selling more cases of wine, you know, and delivering in the Niagara region than what we sold in our stores, he said.
10: Okay, well, which winery is this?
11: Oh, God, this is the, it's one in, what's the name of it? It's right at the corner of, I think, St. David's and in St. David's.
10: In St. David's.
11: Right at the Four Corners.
10: Corners?
11: Oh, I can't remember the
10: name. Oh, I know Ravine Winery. Ravine. It's Ravine,
11: yeah. I mean, it's amazing how many wineries are online now with their sales.
10: I know.
11: I take my hat off to them. You got to do it.
10: I know. So the little guys, when they say, no, I don't want a website, I don't want this, and they're sitting around just waiting for this pandemic to go. I mean, you know what? Get on the bandwagon and start changing. I know myself that when this happened in the middle of March, I just started getting more into the media, started a different business model. I mean, right away, I started to change how I did business. So we're still going forward. I'm educating myself. I've got a mentor, you know, a coach. This is what we need to do now with our time as business people so we can see outside the box.
11: Oh, I agree. You know, my wife says to me, you know, you're posting, but you know, I love landscaping and gardening because I've been in that industry for 10 years.
10: Of course.
11: And I've become a master gardener, a master landscaper, and my own property speaks for itself, right? So I'm posting, garden tours at my own house.
10: I love it. Where do we find this? Where do we find this, Vito?
11: It's on Facebook, really. I post them on Facebook.
10: Is it on your page, Vito and Jimmy?
11: Not yet. No, okay. I haven't yet. I'm waiting for my plastics signs to come in so I can put the names on every plant, 260 plants we put on my property, right? So I want all the signs on them before we start touring people through the yard.
10: And
11: I'm telling people, drive by, take a look. The roses are stunning this year.
10: Yeah.
11: So my wife's saying to me, why are you doing this? I says, because when people are walking in my garden, I can start talking about my book and maybe I'll sell more books.
10: Of course, why not?
11: Diversification again.
10: You're so smart, Vito. Oh, my God. Oh, I'm so glad you came on my show. You know, we're going to have you back again. You know that, right? Because I think because I can see you helping so many entrepreneurs. Let's just go. We can go through your book and talk about what this chapter is about for retail. This has been such a wonderful opportunity. And I thank you so much, Vito.
11: I can't thank you enough. And once again, you can purchase my book on my website, theboywiththescar.com.
10: Yeah. And look at what's happened with the boy with the scar, where you come through, you know, despite dyslexia, despite everything that didn't stop you, Vito, you found your passion. And you just are evolving as things are going on. I salute you for having your books all over the place. I've got to talk to you about distribution of my book. I have no idea.
11: I'm using social media all over the world. I'm using Amazon IT for Italy. I'm using Amazon UK for the United Kingdom.
10: There you go. You're fantastic. Oh, my God. God bless you, Vito. It's been such a pleasure. And I will be setting up another interview with you. And everyone, please, by all means, buy Vito's books. If you're struggling right now with your business, go to someone who I've given the title of true entrepreneur. And once again, he's proven that, you know, beyond what's going on, you have to have service, like people, and change your business strategy. Because this is a good opportunity.
11: Absolutely. Thank you again.
10: My pleasure. Thank you. This is Maria Recruit, All Things Business. And please stay tuned. And I will have Vito back again once again. So this is on July the 2nd, 2020. We're still in the COVID virus. You know, we're still just at stage two here in the Niagara area. But despite all this, Vito already has another business happening. And so am I. So just get with the people that are the winners in the industry and learn from them. Thank you very much, Vito. God bless. Ciao. Ci vediamo. Ciao, ci vediamo. Bye-bye.
11: Ci vediamo.
10: Ci vediamo, caro. Ciao.

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0: From CBC News, The World This Hour, I'm Sarah McMillan. Mark Carney is meeting with his cabinet this hour to discuss the pause on 50% tariff threat from U.S. President Donald Trump. Later this afternoon, Carney will hold a meeting with the country's premiers. Canada and the U.S. say they are close to an agreement. Tom Perry has the latest.
1: We're very happy with where we ended up.
2: U.S. Trade Representative Jamieson Greer says Canada and the U.S. have reached a deal that will protect American jobs and strengthen the North American economy. Details remain unclear, but Dominic LeBlanc, minister responsible for Canada-U.S. trade, says the deal will protect Canada's dairy sector.
3: We needed to ensure that the supply management regime remained entirely intact. And I'm confident that that's the case.
2: U.S. President Donald Trump also weighing in.
4: So subject to the finalization of documents, we have a deal with Canada. And I think it's a very good deal for both parties.
2: Prime Minister Mark Carney has said little about what's in the deal other than it will provide greater certainty about the future trading relationship between Canada and the U.S. Tom Perry, CBC News, Ottawa.
0: A Halifax man accused of threatening to bomb the U.S. consulate is facing a new, more serious charge today. The 54-year-old was arrested last week. Sabrina Fabian has the latest.
5: Ali Asikiri was back in court today to face an additional criminal charge, making a threat against an internationally protected person. Federal Crown Prosecutor Leanne Conrad alleges the 54-year-old threatened to bomb the U.S. consulate in Halifax.
6: And under Section 431, the maximum penalty is 14 years imprisonment. And I will say this is a terrorism offense under the criminal code, and it's defined as a terrorist activity.
5: Asikiri was arrested last week and originally charged with uttering threats and public mischief, far less serious offenses. On the evening of August 9th, the U.S. consulate in Halifax reported a bomb threat. The next morning, police discovered Asikira's vehicle in a parking lot adjacent to the consulate. They shut down nearby streets and say they found a propane tank and several containers of flammable liquid inside. Asikiri was ordered to remain in police custody. Sabrina Fabian, CBC News, Halifax.
0: Ontario's Workplace Safety and Insurance Board is closing 10 offices across the province, and it's handing out redundancy notices to more than 460 workers. The decision comes just 2 weeks after the province announced it was launching a review of WSIB, along with other agencies. The union representing the workers has warned cutting services would increase workloads and make services worse for injured workers. Israel's top military legal body is opening criminal investigations into two alleged cases of suspected war crimes in Gaza. One involved the killing of a young girl, but rights groups question the impartiality of the investigations. Blake Sifton has more.
7: The criminal cases being opened include the killing of 6-year-old Hind Rajab in Gaza City in January 2024 and 15 Palestinian rescue workers in Rafah in March 2025. Rajab survived an Israeli attack on her family's vehicle that killed her relatives. She spent hours on the phone pleading for help from paramedics. Her body was found days later. In the Rafah case, a convoy of Palestinian emergency vehicles was ambushed by Israeli soldiers, who later covered the bodies of the dead rescue workers with sand and crushed their vehicles. Both incidents drew global condemnation. Rights groups say Israeli military investigations into killings of Palestinians rarely lead to convictions. Meanwhile, they closed several investigations, including the killing of 7 aid workers and strikes on vehicles belonging to the World Central Kitchen Group in central Gaza in April 2024. Blake Sifton for CBC News, Tel Aviv.
0: In Brazil, at least 23 people are dead after a minibus and a truck collided head-on. Officials say 5 other people were injured. The minibus was said to be carrying healthcare workers, patients, and their family members. It's still not clear what caused the crash. And that is The World This Hour. For CBC News, I'm Sarah McMillan.
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1: Oh, I had a question. 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
0: Premier move.
1: Wish I had a Premier group chat. They won't even write me back.
0: Book a top-rated stay with a Premier host. If you know, you Vrbo.
2: From CBC News, the world this hour, I'm Sarah McMillan. A source tells CBC News that the U.S. tariff on steel and aluminum is going down to 25% from 50, and that there are still discussions happening around derivatives and exemptions. Prime Minister Mark Carney will brief the country's premiers later this hour on where things stand in trade negotiations with the United States. His Minister for Canada-U.S. Trade, Dominic LeBlanc, is back in Canada after meeting again with his counterpart, Jameson Greer, earlier today. For his part, Greer sounded optimistic following the meeting.

0: we feel confident that we've reached an agreement that will not only continue to protect American workers, American jobs, American supply chains, but really strengthen the North American economy.
1: President Donald Trump gave a three-day reprieve last night on imposing 50% tariffs on $28 billion worth of Canadian goods, even saying today a deal has been reached. One of the things President Trump appears to be pushing for is the revival of the Keystone XL oil pipeline. The plan was to take oil from Alberta south to Nebraska. But in 2021, then-President Joe Biden killed it by revoking a key permit. As Kyle Bax tells us, Trump wants to see it built.
2: A proposed project nearly 20 years old, now taking center stage in trade talks between Canada and the U.S. U.S. President Donald Trump looking to address one of his longstanding complaints, getting the Keystone XL pipeline built. In a social media post, he says the great Keystone XL pipeline, long ago killed by sleepy Joe Biden, may be awoken from the grave. Trump has always supported the project during this term and his first term in the White House. As of now, plans to build the pipeline are moving ahead. Back in March, Calgary-based South Bow announced it was reviving parts of the Keystone XL project in partnership with a U.S. pipeline firm. But hurdles still exist, says Carlo Dade, an international trade expert at the University of Calgary.
3: The political environment, the legal environment in the U.S., and will it be done by the end of his term?
2: It's a scaled-back version, but if built, would increase Canada's oil exports to the U.S. by about 12%. Kyle Bax, CBC News, Calgary.
1: The man accused of making a bomb threat against the U.S. consulate in Halifax is now facing a new charge. 54-year-old Ali Asakire has been charged with making a threat against an internationally protected person. Last week, Halifax police charged him with uttering threats and public mischief. The RCMP says a propane tank and containers of flammable liquid were found inside a vehicle parked near the consulate earlier this month. Parts of downtown Halifax were shut down for several hours as police investigated. A trip to Texas for Ontario Premier Doug Ford and his staff cost more than $93,000. CBC received that total through a Freedom of Information request. The government claims the expense was more than returned thanks to investments it helped bring in. But opposition leaders call it all a waste of money. Lorenda Redekop has more.
4: It was a trip to three Texas cities in spring. The premier mainly visited companies and met with business leaders. The cost? Just over $93,000, including a planning mission ahead of time.
5: Sounds like the most expensive trip to Texas I've ever heard of.
4: NDP leader Marit Stiles isn't convinced it was worth the money.
5: What I see again is a premier who seems to want to use the taxpayer dollars to subsidize a certain kind of lifestyle, and we've seen that from his ministers and MPPs as well.
4: Back in April, while still in Texas, Ford said the trip was good for Ontario.
6: It's going to be close to $1 billion of investment from all companies.
4: But he did not meet with the state governor, a Trump ally, as expected. This is the first of several trips he made to the U.S. this year. The FOI document also includes a decision note showing how the premier's office kept costs down, such as hosting a reception instead of a dinner. Lorenda Redekop, CBC News, Toronto.
1: In Brazil, at least 23 people are dead after a minibus and a truck collided head-on. Officials say five other people were injured. The minibus was said to be carrying healthcare workers, patients, and their family members. And that is The World This Hour. For CBC News, I'm Sarah McMillan.

0: 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Each season, I investigate a different unsolved case, from a Canadian woman's disappearance in Costa Rica to a mysterious man's confession 15 years after an Ontario teen vanished. The New York Times calls SKS a consistently rigorous and intelligent gem, and The Guardian raves that you'll hang on every word. 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
1: From CBC News, The World This Hour, I'm Sarah McMillan. Right now, Prime Minister Mark Carney is briefing provincial and territorial leaders on trade talks with the U.S., and earlier he briefed his cabinet. A source tells CBC News the American tariff on steel and aluminum will be halved from 50% down to 25%. But as Tom Perry tells us, few specifics have been made public.
2: We're very happy with where we ended up.
3: U.S. Trade Representative Jamieson Greer says Canada and the U.S. have reached a deal that will protect American jobs and strengthen the North American economy. Details remain unclear, but Dominic LeBlanc, minister responsible for Canada-U.S. trade, says the deal will protect Canada's dairy sector.
4: We needed to ensure that the supply management regime remained entirely intact, and I'm confident that that's the case.
3: U.S. President Donald Trump

0: also weighing in.
1: So subject to the finalization of documents, we have a deal with Canada. And I think it's a very good deal for both parties.
0: Prime Minister Mark Carney has said little about what's in the deal, other than it will provide greater certainty about the future trading relationship between Canada and the U.S. Tom Perry, CBC News, Ottawa.
2: A Halifax man accused of threatening to bomb the U.S. consulate is facing a new, more serious charge today. The 54-year-old was arrested last week. Sabrina Fabian has the latest.
3: Ali Asakiri was back in court today to face an additional criminal charge, making a threat against an internationally protected person. Federal Crown Prosecutor Leanne Conrad alleges the 54-year-old threatened to bomb the U.S. consulate in Halifax.
4: And under Section 431, the maximum penalty is 14 years imprisonment. And I will say this is a terrorism offense under the criminal code, and it's defined as a terrorist activity.
3: Asakiri was arrested last week and originally charged with uttering threats and public mischief, far less serious offenses. On the evening of August 9th, the U.S. consulate in Halifax reported a bomb threat. The next morning, police discovered Asakiri's vehicle in a parking lot adjacent to the consulate. They shut down nearby streets and say they found a propane tank and several containers of flammable liquid inside. Asakiri was ordered to remain in police custody. Sabrina Fabian, CBC News, Halifax.
2: Ontario's Workplace Safety and Insurance Board is laying off hundreds of workers and closing 10 offices across the province. The union representing workers says more than 600 employees could be affected. Sean Jeffords reports.
5: We are already under-resourced as it is.
6: That's Harry Goslin, head of QP Local 1750, which represents WSIB employees. The Workers' Compensation Agency told its employees Wednesday that it will be closing 10 offices and cutting hundreds of jobs. Goslin says that will have a devastating effect on the employees themselves and workers across the province.
5: And it will hurt injured workers in Ontario. The same injured workers that the government says they're here to protect. They are the little guy.
6: The union says the decision will result in up to 466 layoffs in the coming months, but that could reach 620 jobs lost by next year, about 10% of the WSIB's workforce. The agency says the decision is part of a modernization process. The union is asking the Ford government to intervene.
5: We are trying to convince the premier to come to the table and have a conversation with us.
6: The province announced earlier this month that WSIB was one of eight government agencies under review with an eye to finding cost savings. Sean Jeffords, CBC News, Toronto.
2: Israel's top military legal body is opening criminal investigations into two cases in Gaza. One involved the killing of six-year-old Hind Rajab and her relatives in January 2024. They were in a vehicle in Gaza City that was hit by Israeli fire. She spent hours on the phone pleading for help from paramedics. When they arrived, the ambulance was blown up and the girl was killed. The second investigation involves the deaths of 15 Palestinian rescue workers in Rafah in March of last year. Palestinian officials say their convoy was ambushed by Israeli soldiers. And that is The World This Hour. For CBC News, I'm Sarah McMillan.
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4: From CBC News, The World This Hour, I'm Sarah McMillan. Sources tell CBC News that the U.S. tariff on steel and aluminum is going down to 25% from 50, and that the tariffs on Canadian-made vehicles will be reduced. Canada and the U.S. are working toward finalizing a deal. Prime Minister Mark Carney has been briefing his cabinet and the country's premiers today on where things stand in the trade negotiations. His Minister for Canada-U.S. Trade, Dominic LeBlanc, is back in Canada after meeting again with his counterpart, Jameson Greer, earlier today. For his part, Greer sounded optimistic following the meeting.
5: We feel confident that we've reached an agreement that will not only continue to protect American workers, American jobs, American supply chains, but really strengthen the North American economy.
4: President Donald Trump gave a three-day reprieve last night on imposing 50% tariffs on $28 billion worth of Canadian goods. One of the things President Trump appears to be pushing for is a revival of the Keystone XL oil pipeline. The plan was to take oil from Alberta south to Nebraska. But in 2021, then-President Joe Biden killed it by revoking a key permit. As Kyle Bax tells us, Trump wants to see it built.
6: A proposed project nearly 20 years old, now taking center stage in trade talks between Canada and the U.S. U.S. President Donald Trump looking to address one of his long-standing complaints, getting the Keystone XL pipeline built. In a social media post, he says the great Keystone XL pipeline

0: Line long ago killed by sleepy Joe Biden may be awoken from the grave. Trump has always supported the project during this term and his first term in the White House. As of now, plans to build the pipeline are moving ahead. Back in March, Calgary-based South Bow announced it was reviving parts of the Keystone XL project in partnership with a U.S. pipeline firm. But hurdles still exist, says Carlo Dade, an international trade expert at the University of Calgary.
1: The political environment, the legal environment in the U.S. And will it be done by the end of his term?
0: It's a scaled-back version, but if built, would increase Canada's oil exports to the U.S. by about 12%. Kyle Bax, CBC News, Calgary.
2: Ontario's Workplace Safety and Insurance Board is closing 10 offices across the province, and it's handing out redundancy notices to more than 460 workers. The decision comes just 2 weeks after the province announced it was launching a review of WSIB, along with other agencies. The union representing the workers has warned cutting services would increase workloads and make services worse for injured workers. Israel's top military legal body is opening investigations into two cases of possible criminal wrongdoing in Gaza. One involved the killing of a young girl, but rights groups questioned the impartiality, with many saying only international investigations will be truly unbiased. Blake Sifton has more.
3: The criminal cases being opened include the killing of 6-year-old Hind Rajab in Gaza City in January 2024 and 15 Palestinian rescue workers in Rafah in March 2025. Rajab survived an Israeli attack on her family's vehicle that killed her relatives. She spent hours on the phone pleading for help from paramedics. Her body was found days later. In the Rafah case, a convoy of Palestinian emergency vehicles was ambushed by Israeli soldiers, who later covered the bodies of the dead rescue workers with sand and crushed their vehicles. Both incidents drew global condemnation. Rights groups say Israeli military investigations into killings of Palestinians rarely lead to convictions. Meanwhile, they closed several investigations, including the killing of 7 aid workers and strikes on vehicles belonging to the World Central Kitchen Group in central Gaza in April 2024. Blake Sifton for CBC News, Tel Aviv.
2: A Ukrainian man has been arrested in the 2022 bombings of two Russian Nord Stream gas pipelines. Croatian police took him into custody on German charges. Prosecutors describe the suspect as a trained scuba diver. This is the second arrest in the blasts, which happened 7 months into Russia's full-scale invasion of Ukraine. And that is The World This Hour. For CBC News, I'm Sarah McMillan.
4: Hello. Hello, everyone. Everyone's asking me of how I choose my tenants and how I place my ads. Now, there's a few websites you can go to where you can place your ads. So what you can do is actually go on Kijiji or Zumper or Facebook Marketplace. Facebook Marketplace seems to be a really good place to go and place your ads. So you have to come up with a really good ad where you will be able to track the right person. Now remember, you can't ask them if they're smokers. You can't ask if they have pets. You can't ask any of those things because that's against the law. Plus, you can't even ask them if they're working. So you have to be very, very careful how you ask your questions. And that's why I have my landlord bootcamp where I kind of teach you how to ask questions without coming out and asking them the questions, but you can get the information. And how to remain anonymous until you really know that these are the people you want to rent to, right? So there's many steps on how to choose your next tenant. You just can't go ahead and choose them. You've got to discern if they're the right people. They have to answer your ad. What you do is you send them a photo and a video of your house, and you ask them if they like it or not. Try and get the questions out there before you even start, and then you can send them to your home and have either yourself show it to them, or you can actually get your property manager to do that, or you can ask your guest who's living there already to do it. I do that all the time. I ask my guests, because I ask my guests to check on these people and see if you really think they will fit in there. Even though my guests are leaving, I still ask them for their help. And just think about the quality of guests I have that I live in, that live in those homes, that are willing to help me choose the next best tenant. I'm going to use the word tenant because many of you get things mixed up. Guests, you think it's just for short-term rentals. No. I call all my tenants guests. So I'm not going to use that terminology anymore. If you join my landlord bootcamp starting in May 2021, you will find out how to choose your next quality tenant, also known as guests. So if you're interested, please get in touch with me. My number here is 437-600-6860. Find me on Facebook. Say, hey, Maria, I want to join your landlord bootcamp. When is it coming up? I want to be part of it. And it's coming up on May the 25th, 2021, on a Tuesday night. For 2 hours, we talk about how to choose the right tenants, how to write your initial want to add, right? How to pick the best tenant and not be fooled. And we actually do, you know, we kind of role play with these things, which is really important, right? So if you're interested in my landlord bootcamp, send me an email at realwealth@live.ca. 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Watch the shows there and then get in touch with me even on YouTube. I always answer the questions on YouTube. So I look forward to you joining me next week. And hasta la vista for now, and happy hunting for the right tenant. Bye now. Bye-bye now.
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1: From CBC News, The World This Hour, I'm Sarah McMillan. Prime Minister Mark Carney has given Canada's premiers a briefing on what's in the tentative trade deal with the U.S., and at least two of those premiers seemed pleased with the agreement. Nova Scotia Premier Tim Houston.
2: I'm really optimistic about what I heard today. There's still a few details to work out, but the core elements of supply management remain intact. That's good for our Nova Scotia farmers. Some stuff around defense procurement are not touched or influenced by that. That's good for Nova Scotia in general. All in all, we're moving in a good direction.
1: And Saskatchewan Premier Scott Moe.
3: We need to have preferred market access to our largest market and our largest trading partner. And I feel that is what we are in the process of achieving, is a best-in-class trade agreement. Canada will have the strongest trade agreement of any country in the world with the United States of America.
1: Few details have leaked, but CBC News has learned that the American tariff on steel and aluminum will be halved from 50 down to 25%, and the tariffs on Canadian-made vehicles will drop from 25 to 15%. A Halifax man accused of threatening to bomb the U.S. consulate is facing a new, more serious charge today. The 54-year-old was arrested last week. Sabrina Fabian has the latest.
4: Ali Asikiri was back in court today to face an additional criminal charge, making a threat against an internationally protected person. Federal Crown Prosecutor Leanne Conrad alleges the 54-year-old threatened to bomb the U.S. consulate in Halifax.
5: And under Section 431, the maximum penalty is 14 years imprisonment. And I will say this is a terrorism offense under the criminal code, and it's defined as a terrorist activity.
4: Asikiri was arrested last week and originally charged with uttering threats and public mischief, far less serious offenses. On the evening of August 9th, the U.S. consulate in Halifax reported a bomb threat. The next morning, police discovered Asikiri's vehicle in a parking lot adjacent to the consulate. They shut down nearby streets and say they found a propane tank and several containers of flammable liquid inside. Asikiri was ordered to remain in police custody. Sabrina Fabian,